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0: Good morning, Toledo, and good afternoon, Columbus. Good evening, Bowling Green, and hello to everyone listening on the internet and Pacifica stations around the country, wherever and whenever you may be. My name is Joseph D. DeMar, and you've had the amazing good fortune to tune into For a Green Future. For a Green Future is a show where we talk about ecology and the environment, and we talk about them in the ways that they affect you, your wealth, your health, your happiness, and the wealth and health and happiness of your friends and family, and the trees and the bees and the flowers and the fish in the seas, and pretty much everyone and everything, because like it or not, we're all wrapped up together on this wonderful, tiny little planet called Earth. Long-time listeners to the show may remember my voice from 3 years ago when I guest-hosted for a while. That's right, I'm not the regular host. We can't say the name or have the voice of our usual host on air because of the Equal Time Law. And if you're curious, you can look up more information on that on your own. Don't worry, our usual host will be back in the second week of November, but until then, I'm very happy to be speaking with you all again. You can rest assured the quality and content of the show will not suffer. As usual, we'll just be chatting for the next 10 minutes or so. Then we have an interview with Stephanie C. from Rome Free Nation, talking about an important deadline for trying to save the Yellowstone bison from the ruinous policies of the Trump administration. Then we'll hear from our wonderful patrons, followed by a report from our very own Rebecca Wood. And finally, we'll have some important ecological news from around the world. This is a pre-recorded show, so you won't be able to call in, but remember you can always text or email us at any time. You can text at 419-973-5841, or you can email Joe at joedemarforagreenfuture.org. So, this last week, we sent our intrepid, unnamed reporter up to Michigan at a wonderful place called Circle Pines Camp. This is a 300-acre campground filled with trees and lakes and streams and all kinds of wild critters. And the reason we sent a reporter there was because over the weekend there was a huge gathering of anti-nuclear activists from around the country. They were getting together to discuss the current challenges to fighting the nuclear industry and came up with some strategies for countering the massive wave of fossil fuel and government-funded promotion of nuclear power. We're going to have an interview next week with some of the organizers, and we'll talk a little bit more about the summit then. However, this week we wanted to just talk a little bit about the experience of participating in a conference in a setting like Circle Pines. Circle Pines Camp has a fascinating history. It was started as a giant cooperative with a whole bunch of families pooling their money and resources to buy the 300 acres and build vacation homes on it. That was back in the 1920s. It has evolved into a nonprofit organization that provides summer camp experiences for thousands of children every year. If you've never stayed at a place like this, for more than a few days, myself and our on-site reporter can personally recommend it. One interesting thing about that kind of living is that it mirrors the setup that humans evolved in. That is, you have your bunkhouse where you sleep, a large communal kitchen and dining hall, and restrooms and showers are in separate buildings from the rest of the complex. People meet around campfires or under picnic shelters, or in the dining hall if the weather is bad. This kind of communal setup is what humans experienced for most of our evolutionary history. A great deal of time is spent outside. Every building is hundreds of feet apart from each other, so you get lots of exercise walking back and forth. There'll be no problem getting your steps in. Our reporter says that even though they overate almost every meal because of the absolutely delicious food, they still lost 2.5 pounds over the weekend because they were getting about 14,000 steps a day without even trying. There were surprisingly few deer around, but the reason may have to do with the large packs of coyotes that could be heard in the evening. In addition, the air was clean, it was quiet, and on the one clear night, you could see all 7 stars of the Little Dipper, not the Big Dipper, the Little Dipper, quite clearly. Again, that's how humans evolved, in quiet settings where it was dark at night and light during the day, so your circadian rhythms fell into place naturally. Our modern society has pushed us all into living in separate homes with little interaction with our neighbors. Everyone has to try to survive on their own economically, but spending time at a camp like that is a reminder that it's not the only way to live. In fact, by pooling resources, you could live even more comfortably in a kind of group scenario. Ironically, the only place living in that kind of a setup that is considered acceptable in modern American society is in the military. There are people who try to set up group living situations, and even communes. In fact, there seems to be a growing number of people who sometimes, for purely economic reasons, are starting to move back into a group living kind of setup. This provides big advantages in terms of economic efficiency, since you buy in bulk and cook meals for many people at the same time. That would be much cheaper and use a lot less energy than if every family is off in their own kitchen cooking their own meals. Living like that is not a utopia. One of the wonderful things is that level of social interaction you get when you're hanging out with a group of like-minded people. But that intense social interaction can also lead to lots of interpersonal conflicts. Many a commune or group home has broken up, not because anything went wrong physically or economically, but because groups of people found they just couldn't stand each other. We're not suggesting we should all move into communes, but it's important to remember that there are alternatives to the way we currently live, and many of those alternatives can be environmentally superior in many ways. So Circle Pines Campground in Michigan is just north of a little town called Richland, and driving in through Richland, our reporter noticed hundreds of yard signs that said, "No solar." There seemed to be a little protest going on, around half a dozen people in front of the library holding up no solar signs. This is a very unfortunate situation. People have begun fighting solar power on environmental grounds, kind of like the group that our co-host Rebecca Wood told us about last week in Toledo. Much of this opposition is based on false information, just as much of the support for nuclear is based on false information. In the case of solar power, the claims are that the panels do things like leaching toxic chemicals into the soil. They obviously don't, or at least not more than your car or other machinery does. There's also the claim that once land is converted to solar, we lose valuable farmland forever. The thing is that we are already losing farmland. Global warming is reducing the areas that we can farm by drying up rivers and lakes. Widespread solar use would help to slow the loss of land, so it may be helping in the long term rather than the short term. There is also the related claim that somehow once the foundations for solar panels are put into the ground, that ground can never be reused for farming again. Most people don't realize that most farm fields are tiled, that is, deep trenches are dug into the ground, and often cement pipes are buried that have holes in them for water to drain into in order to drain the fields. So just burying cement in a farm field does not mean that it cannot be used to grow crops. In fact, agrivoltaics is proving that farming underneath solar panels actually results in increased yields, and as we reported in a story last week, improved soil health and reduced needs for irrigation. Not to mention that many family farms have actually been saved from bankruptcy by using a small portion of their land for wind or solar energy harvesting. One of the most persistent myths about why solar is bad is the production of the panels generating pollution beyond what it can save. Again, the use of solar offsets future pollution that would have come about by burning fossil fuels or constructing additional facilities. We need to have some kind of energy source. Some of the people at the conference called themselves deep ecologists because they opposed nuclear power and solar power and data centers and wind power. But they're ignoring the fact that there simply isn't enough energy to be had from things like burning wood for heat. The entire Adirondack mountain range was denuded because New York City, at the time, was using wood for heating. Along came coal as an energy source, and trees stopped having to be chopped down for heat. gas came after coal, but the problem is that society pretty much stopped evolving their energy sources there. We know we cannot go back to wood. We've have many, many times the population that we did back at that time. The forests on the Adirondack Mountains have grown back, but if we needed to cut them down for heat now, they would not even last one winter. The truth is, we have plenty of energy to meet all our needs right here, right now, in the wind, the sun, and geothermal energy. Imagine how far along we would be in the progress towards a carbon-free, sustainable world if the decades of resources, money, and talent that have been thrown at nuclear fusion and fission had instead been turned towards renewable energy. It's a fact that we could have reached zero carbon by now had we made renewables a priority globally, because it's happening regionally. The territory of South Australia, which has millions of people, is going to be a net zero carbon producer for its electrical grid by the end of this year, in just a few months. The reason why we created this show and why we've continued for the past 7 years was to help people imagine that green future, a future with zero carbon emissions, a future where there's zero pollution discharged into the environment, a future where people can live healthy lives in a clean environment that they share with the other animals and plants that are supposed to be on this journey of life with us, a future filled with life, beauty, and wildness. That's the future our next guest also envisions. A future where the largest land animal in North America is allowed to roam free on its native range. We have been actively preventing bison from fulfilling their ecological role in the North American ecology for over a century. The one place we have allowed an echo of their thunderous hooves that once roamed over most of this continent is Yellowstone National Park. The bison population there has made slow but steady progress, increasing in numbers from just a few dozen up to over 6,000 today. It's still far short of the 10,000 that Yellowstone could support ecologically, but the same forces that have relentlessly persecuted the bison are rearing their heads again with the latest proposal from the federal government. Let's talk to Stephanie C. now and find out what's been going on. Hello, and welcome back to For a Green Future. Could you remind us of your name and your organization?
1: Hi, I'm Stephanie C. I'm the co-founder of Roam Free Nation, a Montana-based wild bison and wild nature organization.
0: Welcome back. It's been a few months since you've been on the show. Last time, actually, our reporter was with you at Yellowstone.
1: That was great.
0: We invited you on this week because there's something coming up, a deadline. So let's talk about that a little bit. What is the deadline, and what are you saying we should be doing?
1: Well, the Park Service issued an announcement that they're going to, it was a notice of intent that they're going to do a supplemental environmental impact statement on their recent bison management plan. The comment deadline is May 29th. We do have a take action up on our website and up on our Facebook page with talking points and the information you need to get to where you can submit your comments. The reason that they're doing this, that they say they're doing this, they're being sued by the state of Montana and by another of the Alliance for the Wild Rockies for very different reasons. Nobody was happy with their final decision on their bison management plan. We wanted more buffalo, DLL, or the state of Montana wants less buffalo. So Yellowstone is saying it's because of the lawsuits and also because the last couple of years, we haven't really had a real winter. So there hasn't been a whole lot of migration. And so they haven't had the opportunity to kill as many buffalo as they said they were going to. So they're going to try something different. We don't know what it is, but we're very concerned because in this notice of intent, they didn't offer any alternatives or any plans that they are considering. So it's kind of a blank slate, but we are very concerned that they're going to try to figure out some different ways to kill more buffalo if there are more mild winters like this. During the process of the last bison management plan, one of their options was to haze buffalo from inside Yellowstone into the hunt zone so they could be shot and killed by hunters. We're kind of concerned that they might throw that out as an alternative. And I personally worry that they may try to put up another capture facility somewhere deeper inside the park. That may not be feasible, but it's definitely something that they would think about. So because there's no real alternatives to say, this is the one we favor, do this, we're going to go all the way back to the scoping phase when they had some of their best ideas, including, you know, a population of 10,000 buffalo, self-regulation, and things like that. So we're going to look at this as a blank slate and use a lot of what we wrote in our scoping comments to set forth our ideas on how they should move forward.
0: Self-regulation means letting the population rise and fall based on things like predation. That was in the original EIS.
1: An end to capture for slaughter. And that was in their scoping phase.
0: I'm a little confused here. They're putting out a supplemental, but not saying what it is the public is supposed to be commenting on.
1: Exactly.
0: Isn't that a little crazy?
1: It does. And I've never seen this before. I've never experienced this aspect of the public comment process. Mm-hmm. You know, they always start out with scoping and they have alternatives and then they go from there based on what the public is saying, even though they don't listen to the public, because in the end, the public supported alternative 3, which increased the population to 10,000, ended capture for slaughter, allowed self-regulation. And that was 75% of us and they ignored it.
0: It's a secret plan. I guess it's an SSEIS. Wow. You mentioned they're being sued by the state of Montana. Montana wants fewer bison. What is the other lawsuit?
1: The Alliance for the Wild Rockies and then Council on Fish and Wildlife. And they're taking the same position as us, that this last management plan didn't go far enough. It was a good step in the right direction, but it doesn't go far enough. We can do better. And those lawsuits are both still pending.
0: So we're looking at the possibility that things could be wide open. I mean, theoretically, we could even see killing buffalo in the park during the tourist season.
1: There are people who have been pushing for that for some time. The Department of Livestock, the Nez Perce tribe. I mean, it would take an act of Congress, and I'm sure the global community would uprise, you know. But I wouldn't put it past them that they'd put that on the table.
0: I wanted to get your opinion on another story in the news about the permits for grazing. Could you talk a little bit about what's going on with that?
1: Yeah, so there's the American Prairie Foundation. They have been buying land from willing sellers in, you know, kind of north central Montana plains, and also getting BLM, Bureau of Land Management, grazing permits, removing fences, removing cattle, bringing back buffalo, restoring the prairies. Well, Montana decided they've been doing this for 20 years, and Montana just decided they don't want it to happen. And so they got the federal government, they sued the BLM to get them to revoke the BLM permits, because they said that the Taylor Grazing Act states that only production livestock are allowed to graze on public lands, BLM lands in particular. So the BLM is revoking all their permits. It's over, I think, almost 1,000 buffalo that are going to have to find somewhere else to live if this follows through. It's very unfortunate because, I mean, American Prairie is not perfect. The buffalo are alternative livestock, but they are doing a really good thing by, you know, removing fencing and bringing back buffalo and getting cows off the land. But they're going to fight it. They've got a lot of money. They're going to fight it, and we're going to support them.
0: Isn't preserving the environment actually one of the charges for national forest land?

0: They have to read that and read the purpose of BLM. But they used to even be called the Bureau of Livestock Management.
1: This is all kinds of emblematic of this administration, isn't it? Bison aren't the only creatures to be suffering under actions this administration has taken.
0: Not at all. I mean, wolves are getting hammered out here, and they are definitely keep pushing and pushing to remove grizzly bears from the endangered species list, which would, and then they would open up state hunts, which would be horrible. Because even though these bears have been on the endangered species list for almost 40 years, maybe longer now, their population hasn't done a whole lot better. So they need these protections still in place just to be able to eke by,
1: To stay where they're at. The occasional bison is an important part of a grizzly's diet, right?
0: Absolutely, especially in the spring when they wake up. Winter-killed buffalo are one of their very first and favorite foods, very important food source.
1: All these animals need to be protected at the same time, so pulling bison from the BLM lands has some serious ecological consequences.
0: Yes.
1: So
0: Yeah.
1: quite.
0: And especially because grizzly bears are starting to make a comeback in the plains area. I mean, it's very few, but here and there, you'll hear about them out there. And it's like, that's really exciting. Because in reality, they are a plains animal. They got pushed into the mountains by humans and they evolved with the buffalo. They co-evolved with the buffalo throughout the plains.
1: So the deadline is the 29th. You said
0: May 29th by midnight Montana time or 11:59 Montana time. And like I said, we have a take action up on our website with talking points and contact information. And it's also up on our Facebook page. And our website is roamfreenation.org and Facebook is Roam Free Nation.
1: Just remind our listeners once again, what's so special about the Yellowstone herd? Why does this herd need to be protected?
0: They're the last continuously wild buffalo left in the country. They are the only ones who have existed on the landscape since prehistoric times. All other herds have been put there by humans.
1: And mostly interbred with European cattle?
0: Most of them have cattle genes. Yep, most of them have cattle genes. And of all the there's about 500,000 buffalo in the country. It's just the fraction of them, the vast majority of them are raised as livestock. So they've been really reduced to livestock. And so Yellowstone harbors the last continuously wild population. They deal with the harsh winters, they deal with the grizzly bears, they deal with the wolves, they deal with the terrain. I mean, they live a rough life, but they're tough.
1: Thinking about this, it seems like the government is trying to do to the bison kind of the same thing they're trying to do to us. They want the bison completely regulated, stuck in pens, completely controlled. The bison fate is kind of reflecting our fate.
0: A good point.
1: Thanks, Stephanie. Is there anything you'd like to add?
0: No, I urge people to take action on this. This is really important. We don't know what direction it could go. So, people's voices supporting the buffalo, more buffalo in a larger landscape is really important.
1: Thanks again to Stephanie. That was our interview with Stephanie C. What do you think? Drop us an email at joe@joedamarforagreenfuture.org or text us at 419-973-5841. You can also post comments to on our YouTube channel or Facebook pages. Now it's time for us to thank our wonderful, wonderful patrons. Our patrons are fantastic, intelligent, handsome people who went to patreon.com. That's patreon.com. There, they searched for a Green Future. Up popped our Patreon page. They scrolled through the different membership levels and picked a membership level that matched their budget. And now every month, a little bit comes out of their account and comes over to us. And that's how we can afford to keep this show on the air. We want to do a very special thanks to John, who made a generous one-time donation this past week. And now it's time for ecological news. Our first story is very topical, given our introduction talking about the anti-nuclear movement. According to media reports, nuke plants are catching fire. there have been two important fires of nuclear

0: your plants in the last week. The first, most of the world has heard about. In the United Arab Emirates, there was a deliberate drone strike on the backup generators of a nuclear power plant. The drones most likely came from Iran, who has bombed other locations in the UAE. Immediately after the attack, the government of the UAE put out a statement saying there had been no effect on safety. Unfortunately, this is a lie. The drone attacked and destroyed one of the plant's backup generators. Backup generators are absolutely essential for safety. If you destroy the backup generators and then cut off power to the nuclear plant, it will melt down. The Baraka nuclear power plant provides a quarter of the United Arab Emirates electricity. Like all nuclear power plants, it was finished years behind schedule and many billions of dollars over budget by a Korean firm. So what this means is that the UAE is totally dependent on this nuclear power plant. If your grid is being supplied with 25% of its power from a single source, your grid will collapse if that source is suddenly taken away. That's why the UAE kept the plant running even as it was under the drone attack that destroyed the emergency backup generator. So the United Arab Emirates' response was risky, not safety. What has become clear in the Ukraine-Russia war, and now in the war with Iran, is that any country that has a nuclear power plant has handed its enemies a nuclear weapon. With a drone that only cost a few thousand dollars, Iran put the Baraka nuclear power plant on a path towards a meltdown that would cost many hundreds of billions of dollars and damages, and made a huge swath of the UAE uninhabitable forever. Let me be clear, terrorists already know this. You never have to actually attack the reactor itself, which is protected by thick concrete. All you have to do is cut off external power going into the reactor and destroy the backup generators, which are usually housed in flimsy buildings nearby. The reason is that nuclear power plants have to stay synced to the grid. If you take that synchronization away, it destabilizes. Even if you scram the reactor, by taking out the backup generators, there's no way to keep the pumps that cool the reactor running. Without those pumps running, the heat inside the fuel rods containment is so tremendous that it will boil away all the water in the reactor and melt everything around it. So yes, there was a threat to safety in the UAE nuclear plant fire, which contradicts their official report. The second nuclear plant fire was much closer to home on May 18th. The Fermi 2 nuclear power plant in Monroe, Michigan, caught fire and had to be shut down. The plant was just coming off of a months-long shutdown for refueling and maintenance. There's something very unsettling about Detroit Edison's report to the NRC about the fire. The fire started somewhere around 6 o'clock in the evening. We don't know exactly how long it was from the start of the fire until the firefighters arrived, but we do know they arrived at 6:03. The fire was part of the electrical system of the nuclear power plant. The plant scrammed, that is, the time it was actually shut down, was at 6:07. What that means is they knew that there was a fire, but rather than shutting the plant down immediately, they waited for a report on how serious the fire was before scramming. So in both cases, there were fires, and the default response was to simply keep the nuclear plants running. Fermi 2 was offline for 3 days. As of the taping of this show on May 22nd, it looks like they're trying to bring the plant back online. According to the NRC Daily Status Report, the plant is right now operating at 10% of capacity. Usually, it takes a few days to bring a plant back up to 100%. Every time there's a fire at a nuclear power plant, it has the potential for catastrophe. And these fires seem to be happening more and more often at power plants that are aging. And as a reminder, Fermi 2 is persistently and continually one of the worst plants in the United States, and we've reported on many of their problems in the past. Our second story comes to us from a website called Mahoning Matters. On May 7th, they published a story entitled there's a new invasive species in Ohio, and it could send you to the ER. Here's what to know. The Asian needle ant is only 3/16 of an inch long. Its Latin name is Brachypanera chinensis. This ant does not make mounds or trails in your yard. It stays hidden, which is easy for it to do because it's one of the smallest ant species that there is. But they can outcompete many other ant species. They form super colonies with multiple queens and nests and can cover large areas with a single super colony. So they're almost impossible to exterminate fully. The reason these ants are feared is because their sting can trigger an allergic reaction. That reaction can come hours or even days after the initial sting. Often people will be struck one day but not actually have a reaction until several days later. The pain can come and go, so people think they've avoided a problem and then run into trouble. The article recommends that people who are stung use cold compresses, wash the area with soap and water, and take Benadryl or an equivalent product. You should go to the ER if you have severe symptoms like swelling of the lips or tongue or difficulty breathing. Needle ants are just the latest in a string of dangerous or destructive invasive species. This should be a primary concern of the federal government, but during last year's DOGE cuts, over 400 workers who were trained in preventing the import of invasive species were fired by the Trump administration. Some were rehired as the uninspected cargo started piling up in ports, but it's unclear how many of the highly trained and specialized workers actually came back. We know from bitter experience, such as the loss of the American chestnut tree, that invasive species can wreak havoc with our ecosystems and cost billions upon billions of dollars and damages. Preventing the spread of invasive species should be a number one priority. Instead, it seems to be accelerating. Our third story relates to a topic we've reported on before, but there's been some important updates. This story comes to us from the YouTube channel of Anton Petrov on his May 17th video. The title is, SpaceX is conducting a giant chemical experiment on our atmosphere without realizing it. We've reported before about the fact that more and more satellites are burning up in our atmosphere as they fall back to Earth. Each time this occurs, tons of pollutants are put into the extremely high levels of our atmosphere. By far the largest source of these re-entering satellites is the company SpaceX. They have launched tens of thousands of satellites, which are put into very low Earth orbit and are designed to only last about 5 years in orbit. There has been speculation that these re-entry satellites could hurt the atmosphere in serious ways. Now it's been confirmed that aluminum oxide acts as a catalyst and destroys ozone in the ozone layer. This news comes on the eve of SpaceX having an initial public offering, or IPO. This means that anyone will be able to buy shares in SpaceX, which up until now has been exclusively owned by Elon Musk. SpaceX has announced that it wants to exponentially increase the number of satellites in the Earth orbit. Right now, that number has climbed to about 40,000, but SpaceX wants to increase it even more to around 1 million satellites. These satellites would do much more than just be a source of internet connection or communications. SpaceX wants to create data centers in orbit around the planet and essentially create a global AI that would link hundreds of thousands of orbiting commuters together. Doesn't that sound suspiciously like Skynet in the Terminator movies? SpaceX began launching satellites in 2019, so the first SpaceX satellite started re-entering the atmosphere in 2024. Right now, those satellites have begun re-entering the atmosphere at a rate of 1 to 5 per day. A typical satellite is roughly 60% aluminum. As a satellite burns up on re-entry, it is transformed into billions of tiny particles that float very slowly down towards Earth. the aluminum oxide put into the upper atmosphere can take as long as 20 years to drift down into the ozone layer, where it acts as a catalyst, helping chlorine atoms to destroy the ozone. So we actually have no idea how bad the ozone destruction, which has already been put into motion, is. Once the aluminum oxide drifts down into the lower atmosphere, it could take another 10 years for it to reach the ground. There are other materials and metals in these satellites. One example is lithium, used in the batteries that power the satellites. In one study, a special plane took high-altitude atmospheric samples and found that there's probably about 60 pounds of lithium currently floating about in high altitude. That doesn't sound like a lot, but naturally occurring lithium at that altitude would only be about 80 grams. So we've already put many times the natural levels into the atmosphere without knowing what the effects will be. Scientists are raising the alarm because if we put 1 million ozone-destroying satellites into orbit, there might be no way to prevent the total destruction of the ozone layer, which would mean the end of all life on Earth. Now, people who believe in geoengineering, that is, trying to engineer the planet to stop global warming, instead of changing our habits and stopping CO2 emissions, have long put forth the idea of using aluminum oxide particles in the atmosphere in order to block sunlight coming in, and therefore cooling the planet. While this is stupid on a fundamental level, I wouldn't put it past archetypal supervillain Elon Musk of thinking of this as a feature. That is, he must have known that his satellites burning up would put tons of aluminum into the air, but he might have just thought, well, this is great. I could solve the global warming problem at the same time that I make trillions of dollars. The SpaceX IPO is estimated to generate around $2 trillion. However, and I can't believe I have to say this, if it destroys all life on Earth, it doesn't matter if it generates $100 quadrillion. It's something we cannot allow to happen. Let's go from outer space back down to Ohio. This next story comes to us from publicnewsservice.org and the website greatohioclimatemarch.org. Right now, about 50 people are marching from Athens, Ohio to Columbus. The march started on May 16th, and it is expected to arrive in Columbus on May 28th. It was organized by the Ohio chapter of the group Third Act. Many other groups are participating, including our friends at Save Ohio Parks, the Sierra Club, the Buckeye Environmental Network, and the Elders Coalition for Climate Action. 26 groups are listed on the website in support of this march. They are making many educational stops along the way. For example, on day 5, they stopped at a fracking pad and used optical gas imaging cameras to actually visualize the normally invisible plume of hydrocarbon coming from a flare on a fracking well pad. The group Save Ohio Parks is using its participation to push its position that all data centers should be powered exclusively by wind, solar, or other renewable energies and not fossil fuels. When the marchers reach Columbus, they plan to spend the day lobbying legislators there on the importance of protecting the climate by ending the production of CO2 pollution in the atmosphere. We wish them luck. Similar marches have happened in other states. Our next story comes to us from the PBS NewsHour YouTube channel. The story was uploaded on May 20th, and the title is How Denmark's Wind and Solar Investments Shield It from Global Energy Turmoil. The story originally aired on WETA. Before I get into the particulars of the story, I just want to note that it really appears that since President Trump cut the funding for PBS, the PBS news outlets like the NewsHour seem to have finally lost their fear of him. In past stories about topics like this, they would dance around directly contradicting him. This story, they actually had clips of Trump making his ridiculous claims about wind turbines during the infamous speech he made at Davos, but then they would immediately follow his claims with interviews from people who are actually in the wind industry and putting up wind turbines. They never actually used the word lying, but they simply proved everything Trump had said in that speech about windmills was false. Back to the story. Denmark, many years ago, made it a priority to move away from fossil fuel use. That country has a long history of using wind power. In fact, for hundreds of years, the quaint four-bladed wooden windmills powered mechanical pumps that kept Denmark from being flooded by the ocean. Denmark, through the company Vestas, built the first commercially viable wind turbine. That was a 660-kilowatt turbine, and it was the first commercially available wind turbine that produced enough power to turn a profit. Of course, now we have wind turbines that generate as much as 15 megawatts, more than 20 times as much power. One of the focuses of the story from PBS was a place called Arrow Island off the coast of Denmark, which gets all of its electricity from wind and, in fact, produces much more electricity than the island can use, bringing many millions of dollars in revenue back from sales of excess electricity to the mainland. People on the island also use solar energy to heat their homes. They have a large shared tank of water, which is heated by sunlight, and that hot water is stored in the insulated tank and is able to heat the homes on Arrow Island all through the winter. Even the ferry that brings people to and from the island is all electric and has been running solely on batteries for over 7 years with no problems. The conflict in the Gulf region of the Middle East has accelerated Denmark's push to be carbon-free. Since the war with Iran started several months ago, new car sales of internal combustion engines have stopped. 97% of all new car sales in Denmark are now electric vehicles, and Denmark's use of clean energy has largely insulated it from the price shocks the rest of the world is facing as the oil supply is throttled. One of Trump's most outrageous lies at Davos in the past is that claim that every time a utility-scale wind turbine rotates, it loses $1,000. PBS pointed out that tiny Denmark is consistently in the top 10 world economies because of its wind industry, which employs millions. PBS still hasn't found the courage to directly say Trump is lying, but they're getting there, and even running this story, fact-checking Trump, is a sign of growing rebellion against the administration's outrageously false claims. Another example of this rebellion is our final story, which comes to us from The Guardian on May 20th. The title is UN Backs Historic Climate Crisis Ruling Despite U.S. Attempt to Stop Resolution. The UN voted 141-8, approving a resolution that supports an earlier ruling by the World Court. That ruling says that countries have a legal obligation to address climate change. 28 countries abstained. The resolution was brought forth by the Pacific Island nation of Vanuatu, which is one of the island nations that is being most seriously affected by the sea level rise. Most of the population of Vanuatu is in the process of trying to flee to countries like Australia as their island floods regularly. This resolution at the UN is not legally binding. We won't be seeing blue-helmeted UN troops seizing American oil refineries. But this is another example of a growing worldwide rebellion against the current U.S. climate policies and positions. It follows on the Santa Marta Conference on transitioning away from fossil fuels, where 53 countries pledged to stop using fossil fuels altogether. The resolution passed despite the opposition of the United States and the other fossil fuel-producing nations like Saudi Arabia and Iran. Trump wants to take us back to the glory days of the dominance of fossil fuels and the United States. The vast majority of the countries of the world just said that they are not willing to follow us back into the 20th century. That is definitely a reason to hope, because as countries start moving in the direction of sustainable, carbon-free economies, that motion accelerates when they discover that powering a country by using wind and sun not only is possible, but it's better in every way than trying to power that country using fossil fuels. It's cheaper, cleaner, faster, more reliable, and it doesn't keep the local economy dependent on other countries. The only true energy independence is through renewables, and it's heartening to see that so many countries have finally realized this and are moving in that direction, even as the U.S. tries to force everyone back into their old ways. Well, that's it for this show. Thank you so much for listening. For those of you that tuned in past the introduction, our regular host will be off air until November because of the equal time law. As for me, I've really enjoyed getting back behind the microphone. Please don't hesitate to contact us with any reactions or suggestion for improvement. You can text anytime at 419-973-5841 or email us at joe@joedemar4agreenfuture.org, or you could visit our Facebook or Patreon pages. Thanks again, and this is Joseph D. DeMar signing off.
1: Hello, my name is Buffy L. Wezeny, and don't worry, you are still listening to For a Green Future. We had a little production mix-up with Joe's co-host, Rebecca Wood, so you get treated to a little bonus ecological news information read to you by me, Buffy. So, for our final story, we're going to take a look at a very interesting development in the SLAP lawsuit against Greenpeace. Now, just to remind everyone, SLAP, that's S-L-A-P-P, stands for Strategic Lawsuits Against Public Participation. These are lawsuits that are designed to take out groups or individuals that are fighting big corporations. Usually, they're aimed at environmentalist or environmental groups. SLAP lawsuits aren't necessarily designed to be won. They're designed to suck away an organization's resources in fighting years-long legal battles against well-funded corporations that have armies of lawyers and limitless money. When the corporations do win, the penalties and fines can drive organizations bankrupt or ruin individuals' finances. We've been covering the lawsuit that the pipeline company Energy Transfer filed against Greenpeace since it began. In fact, we interviewed Greenpeace's lead attorney on the case, Deepa Padmanabha, just before it went to trial back in June of 2024. That was episode 278. Energy Transfer won the case, and the North Dakota jury, almost all of whom actually worked in the fossil fuel industry, awarded the company almost $666 million in damages. This February, the district court reduced that to only $345 million. The accusations in the lawsuit were ridiculous. Energy Transfer claimed that Greenpeace, which includes Greenpeace Incorporated, Greenpeace Fund, and Greenpeace International, were behind the entire Standing Rock occupation. This is despite the fact that the actual organizers, the indigenous people who live on the Standing Rock Reservation, testified that they had organized the encampment on their own. Greenpeace did send some material aid, as did millions of people and thousands of other organizations. The protest against the Dakota Access Pipeline was overwhelmingly supported by most people all over the world. The occupiers came from all over the country and across the globe. Indigenous tribes from all over the planet sent representatives. At its peak, the encampment housed over 40,000 people. They were people who were living on the reservation in tents and teepees. And just like the Circle Pines camp we talked about at the start of the show, there were communal kitchens and dining halls. There was medical support and people were fed. Donations of clothing and camping equipment poured in from all over the world. The encampment stayed up for almost a year, blocking the construction of pipelines that now carry oil under the Missouri River. This is threatening the indigenous way of life every day. There have been spills and massive areas of contamination, just as the protesters said there would be. What energy transfer could not accept was the idea that this was a wholly organic, self-organized, indigenous-led protest. The company lawyers insisted that some big environmental organization had to be bankrolling the whole thing, and so they attacked Greenpeace. We learned about the most recent interesting development in the case from an April 14th post on Greenpeace's website, greenpeace.org. While in the U.S., slap lawsuits are a legally acceptable and often used method for silencing dissent, in the stronger democracies in Europe, slap lawsuits are actually illegal. That's right. In Europe, if corporations try to use the courts to crush their opponents in environmental battles, it is the corporations that can be charged and have to pay penalties and fines. So what has happened is Greenpeace International has filed a countersuit against energy transfer in the Netherlands. The Amsterdam court is considering the case under the Dutch and EU law. Energy Transfer is running scared and is frantically trying to have this case dismissed, most likely because they know if it ever comes to trial and a truly impartial court were to hear all the evidence, Energy Transfer would lose big time. Mads Christensen, executive director of Greenpeace International, said, "Energy Transfer cannot hide from justice, no matter how hard they try. Greenpeace International is holding this big oil bully accountable under Dutch and EU law for repeated attempts at silencing our free speech. We will continue to resist all forms of intimidation and believe Energy Transfer will have to answer for its actions here in the Netherlands." Daniel Smoons, who's senior legal counsel strategic defense, said, "Energy Transfer continues attempting to evade accountability because it knows it cannot justify its repeated abusive lawsuits. We feel confident the court will allow Greenpeace International's case to proceed on the merits and that Energy Transfer will face justice. We carry on this legal fight to remedy the harms suffered as a result of Energy Transfer's intimidation tactics and to ensure corporate bullies know that there is now a price to pay if you bring a slap suit. The court has said it will decide if the case can proceed by June 3rd. Back here in the U.S., Greenpeace's lawyers are seeking a new trial, and they plan to appeal the verdict to the North Dakota Supreme Court if necessary. Once again, we have to admit that the European democracies are stronger than ours. While our legislatures continue to allow slap lawsuits to stifle free speech and political activism, European parliaments have actually passed laws making such lawsuits illegal. So, good luck to Greenpeace International, and keep listening to For a Green Future, where you'll hear stories like this one that you might not hear anywhere else. Thank you for continuing to listen. We'll be back next week with even more environmental news and perspectives. This is Buffy Elwezeny signing off.
0: And this is Joe DeMar signing on one last time with a little bonus content for our listeners on nonprofit stations. I'm actually recording this on Memorial Day, May 25th, and here in Northwest Ohio, it was a beautiful day. The sun was shining. There was a tiny little parade. Wreaths were laid and speeches given at the Oak Grove Cemetery. On this day, many of the speeches talked about how people fought and died defending this land of freedom. More than once, the phrase, "this great land of ours," was used. I wonder how many people appreciate the deep connection between freedom and this land itself. The health of the natural world and the freedom of its citizens are directly connected. In places where the land has been destroyed, no one is truly free. You're not free to go fishing if there's no fish in the river. While the people in my little city of Bowling Green were standing outside in 70-degree comfort, the population of northern India have been surviving an incredible heat wave. We're going to talk about it more in next week's show, but the news clips have been showing empty streets and plazas in some of the most densely populated cities in India. When the outside temperature is 120 degrees Fahrenheit with high humidity, you're not free to go outside. You can't take a walk. You can't listen to an outdoor concert. You can't stand on a street corner and make a speech. All you can realistically do is stay at home and huddle around the air conditioner. Really, nature is fundamental to freedom. A healthy ecosystem provides us with water, clean air, food, shelter. Everything we need to survive ultimately comes from nature. Historically, one of the first things dictators do when they take over is eliminate environmental rules and regulations. The old Soviet Union was notorious for destroying an entire inland ocean, the Aral Sea, by sucking it dry for irrigation even as they were pumping it full of industrial pollution. In dictatorships, nature is sacrificed to increase the wealth of the rulers. We see that right now in Turkey, where Erdogan is in the process of destroying a great deal of his country's freshwater aquifer to build a saltwater canal. Many veterans have found great comfort and solace out in nature after they've come home from war. Camping, fishing, hiking, just being out among the trees and wilderness can often ease a soldier's transition back into normal life. Our little ceremony in the Bowling Green Cemetery was infinitely more pleasant because we were surrounded not just by graves, but also by huge old trees. Patriotic songs like the national anthem felt sweeter because the listeners were also being serenaded by birds and surrounded by flowers. When we sing God Bless America, we profess our love for this land. That love should be shared by everyone, soldier and civilian, no matter where we live on this big, beautiful globe. And while we remember the fallen on Memorial Day, let's never stop working towards that day when war and environmental destruction end forever. I like

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listen to their curses, make the shepherds lose their way. My whispers simply echo with what they're hungry to believe. Fill their hands with silver daggers, watch them carve out their reprieve. And I've been here since the dawning, through the blood, the wars, the pain. They don't call me when they're winning, but they sure do know my name. I don't lead them, I just follow, while they swear they've seen the light. Then they build themselves an altar, just to burn it down outright. I don't ask for grand devotion, just their souls left ajar. Let me slip into their reason, and I'll never stray too far. I sold Judas his convictions, whispered doubts into the dust. Dressed the saints up like tyrants, turned their halos into rust. Paint the crosses, they draw the lines, but they all end up the same. Every crowd's a heavy burden,

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They don't call me when they're winning, but they sure do know my name. I don't lead, I just follow. While they swear they've seen the light, then they build themselves an altar just to burn it.

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1: Hello. This is Ted Hazelman, Superintendent of Bowling Green City Schools. 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Bowling Green City Schools earned a 4.5 out of 5 stars on the Ohio School Report Card rating for the second straight year. We also received a State Momentum Award for Student Growth, one of only 7 school districts statewide who was recognized for that award. This has been your Bowling Green City Schools Quality Profile Moment. To learn more about Bowling Green City Schools, please visit our website, sign up for our e-newsletter, and follow us on Facebook, X, and YouTube.
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0: Hi, I'm Trina Lisa Vering. I'm a singer and songwriter from Copenhagen, Denmark. 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
1: 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You think different, you talk different, you draw different, you listen to music different, but you probably knew that. Problem is, you also drive different, and not in a good way. 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

0: Hey, that's the United States Naval Academy Glee Club and our national anthem getting us started on the Hump Day Wednesday edition here on the Morning Show. Good morning, Clint Corp and Dave Orger Media Production Studio, the Michael and Sarah Colleen Center, the home of the School of Media and Communication. Good to have you along this morning on a beautiful, sunny Wednesday morning. Listening in the county at 88.1 FM, we assume, or perhaps you've taken us on vacation with you. 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Appreciate you very, very much this morning. I just got done with 50s music, I think, for the last hour or so. That's some of the oldies that we play for you from 4 to 6 as a warm-up for our broadcast every Monday through Friday. By the way, speaking of our national anthem, Glee Club, etc., it was great to have Alex Osbacher as a part of the program on Monday this past week, the communications director for all of Wood County. He called in to chat with us about America 250 block party taking place at the Courthouse Square on Tuesday, June the 16th, the Wood County Courthouse Square, an opportunity to join the nationwide celebration of the Declaration of Independence's 250th anniversary celebration. Alex telling us it's a community-wide event, including guided tours of the historic Wood County Courthouse. Reservations required for that, live music from local veterans as a guitar group that's going to be performing. Thanks to Zach and his team for the work they do for our veterans all throughout the year. Looking forward to that. And also, that's the opening act, if you will, for the Bowling Green Area Community Band. It's going to be performing on the lawn out there at 7 o'clock that night, that Tuesday, June the 16th. Weather permitting, hopefully it'll be a gorgeous day for you, kind of like today. Because, again, couldn't find a better space to celebrate America's 250th than the lawn. There at the Wood County Courthouse. Have stuff for the kiddos, kids' games, activities, treats served by your own Wood County elected officials as well, and the patriotic concert wrapping all things up from 7 o'clock until about 8 o'clock on that night, Tuesday night. Residents encouraged to save the day, join the celebration, and bring a lawn chair for a concert. Additional details will be coming. We'll tell you more as we get closer as well. If you want to take a tour of the courthouse, that is a reserved spot. They have a certain number of folks they can take on those tours. Folks, Judge Matthew Rieger and Sheriff Mark Vosilich and former Wood County Auditor Mike Severson are experts on the history of the courthouse that take you the tours. I've done it a couple different times and kind of like to do it again because they take it to places behind the scenes you typically wouldn't be able to see if you have business there at the courthouse. The block party at the Courthouse Square, part of the Wood County's ongoing America 250 festivities, and Mr. Osbacher, when he called in on Monday, said you can go to the website, woodcountyohio.gov, to find out more about 250 events that are taking place all around the county this summer. Thanks also to our friends at Oregon Collision, the gents to fix the dance, for helping with our first look at news headlines, news and weather this morning. Oregon Collision helping us this morning to get up and running. They'll be open at 8 o'clock this morning from 8 to 5, Monday through Friday. The gents to fix the dents. That's Oregon Collision at 419-352-3271, 735 West Newt Road, right here in Bowling Green. I had 50 degrees on the car. The National Weather Service says it's 51, but either way, a gorgeous day in store for you today. A couple degrees warmer than yesterday. Upper 70s to around 80 degrees for a daytime high. The winds will be light and variable. The golf courses will be full, as will the pools. Of course, Bowling Green's water park and pool complex over at City Park is open every day now through the summer. And I notice when I drive in, we've talked about this before, about 5:30 or so, too, and by the City Park there at Conneaut, there's a steady stream of vehicles that come and go out there early because the Gators are out there. The Bowling Green Swim Club are out there. Youngsters out there. And you can actually go early in the morning if you want to do some cardio work there, I think, and do some walking in the Lazy River, for example. Reach out to BG Parks and Recreation to find out more about that. But a lot of activity. We've done shows out there. Remember back in the day, I've done a couple of remotes from out at the water parking complex as well over the last many years. So there's a lot of activity out there early in the morning, and there'll be a lot of activity, I'm sure, out there throughout the day today as we head up to a high today of near 80 degrees. Overnight low tonight of 56, and tomorrow sunshine once again, a couple degrees warmer. We'll be into the mid-80s to maybe the upper 80s by Friday, and then the weekend we do still have a chance of some showers. The folks in the know at the National Weather Service have eliminated that from the Sunday forecast, but Friday night, Saturday night, about an 80% chance we'll get some water on the lawn, and that would not be a bad thing, I don't think, at this point, right? We're going to be into the watering situation for sure. get an update on how our folks in agriculture are doing. That's one of the things we'll be doing on our program every Monday through Friday. We turn our attention to Wood County's number one commodity, that being agriculture, when we get our Ohio Agriculture Report this morning at 7:50 or so. Hope you'll stick around for that, thanks to a partnership with our friends at Legacy Farmers Cooperative. Also on the schedule for today, Wednesday means Downtown Farmers Market Day as well in downtown Bowling Green. We get an opportunity every Wednesday throughout the market season to get an update, a preview, if you will, for tonight's Farmers Market with the manager, Kenzie Mazey. She'll call in around 7:40 or so today. Tell you what's going to be happening at the Downtown Farmers Market tonight from 4 o'clock until 7 o'clock. Fresh produce, baked goods, flowers, artisan goods, and much, much more. 201 South Main Street in downtown Bowling Green, the location. And thanks again to our friends at WLI, Workplace Independence. They're the sponsors of the market again this year. Kenzie Mazey will be calling us at 7:40 or so, right after we talk with Shelby Smith and Maureen Veed from the Job and Family Services Division. This is Elder Awareness Month, the month of June. That'll be the topic we'll focus on this morning when Shelby and Maureen join us live from Wood County's Department of Job and Family Services. That conversation again also in the 7 o'clock hour, about 7:25, 7:30 or so. We'll start chatting with those ladies this morning as well and talk about elder abuse awareness, how we do it on addressing that challenge for us here in our community and what we can do to support our elders as well. 7:25, 7:30 or so for that conversation. It's going to be a busy half hour, busy 7 o'clock hour for us this morning for sure. Mark Zaborni comes up later on this morning. We'll skip out of here about 10 till 9 today and give Mark the opportunity to get settled in for 3 hours of Jazz Unlimited from 9 until noon as well. So stick around for that a bit later on today. All right, we'll get the latest forecast from our friends at the WTOL Television. We'll share that with you here in just a moment as well. And we got some sports headlines. You're going to hear from Miles Garrett. It's true. He's now a Ram. The trade finalized just in the last 24 to 48 hours. Miles Garrett, Mr. Cleveland Browns, has been traded to the Los Angeles Rams. Got a good player in return and three high draft picks, one a first, one a second, and one a third round as well. But Browns fans are not happy about having to say goodbye to Miles Garrett, the defensive player of the year in the NFL this past season, setting a record for 23 sacks in one season. Kind of reminds us when they shuffled off Nick Chubb. And the list goes on and on, doesn't it, for Browns fans? Just when you get somebody that's a face of the program, they're out of here. At any rate, best of luck to Miles. You heard from him as well, Miles Garrett, in our sportscast. And we pulled some snippets of our conversation we had live on the show yesterday with Todd Simon. Todd, of course, is the head men's basketball coach at Bowling Green State University. Announced over the weekend or earlier this week that he's gotten a contract extension. He'll be for three more years, at least until 2030. An interesting conversation with Coach Simon that we have posted on our morning show BG Facebook page, that entire convo if you missed it. But about 25 minutes we spent with the coach yesterday talking not only about his new contract, but about the future of BGSU basketball in particular and Division I athletics in general during these transitional times. He even touched on some of the new players. He's got nine transfers and freshmen coming in to play basketball for you next year. You can need that roster once again, but a lot of excitement. A couple of seven-footers in that class as well. At any rate, that's coming up in our Wood County Insurance Sports Report a bit later on this morning. Right now, though, we need to jump into our news headlines this morning. Also, again, brought to you by our friends at Oregon Collision, the Thayer Family Dealerships at Oregon Collision. They are the gents that fix the dents. Our lead story this morning comes from last night's Wood County Planning Commission meeting where several different issues were addressed, but the one that brought most folks into an overflow crowd there, not only in the meeting room there, the fifth floor meeting room at the courthouse, but also an overflow crowd with a couple of televisions outside. The topic, rezoning request from Williams LLC, submitting an application to rezone 13 parcels totaling 31.82 acres in a section of Middleton Township from R4 residential and A1 agricultural zoning classifications to M1 industrial zoning classifications. Limes is, of course, the folks that are building Meta up there, the Facebook facility, that data center. The applicant saying in their application that the rezoning was for construction logistics. All parcels located north of State Route 582, all owned already by Meta, and most had single-family homes on them. But after purchasing them the last couple of years, those homes have now been razed, and those properties sit vacant. They're still adjacent to where all that activity is taking place, the building of those Meta facilities there on 582 for the last couple of years. We did talk with Craig LaHote, one of the Wood County commissioners, after much discussion and feedback from those in attendance. The Planning Commission last night, by a vote of 4-2, recommending that those 13 parcels surrounding the Meta Data Center project in Middleton Township go ahead and be rezoned to M1 Industrial. Commissioner Craig LaHote, one of the two county commissioners that were there last night, Dr. Ted Bolas was there as well. Here's what Craig had to say about that decision, the discussion that took place last night.
1: Yeah, it's an unusual situation in that the properties have already been purchased, the houses have been taken down. I know there was a question about a buffer zone, but the zoning is going to provide a buffer too. I don't know exactly what that is. It's up in the township, but I didn't see a lot of reason to keep it agriculturally zoned if it's never going to be used for agriculture again.
2: So what advice do you have to folks that are still concerned about this project? Trustees are the next step in this process, yes?
1: Yeah. I mean, I understand. My mother's right across the street from where I grew up, is right across the street from a big Amazon facility. My wife's family had the greenhouse taken out when I-75 was put in. But that kind of wrote the story when I-75 was put in, and you have this area along the expressway. It's going to be developed at some point in time. A lot of it already has been. I think this gets people's attention because it's a whole bunch all at once. But I was just looking the other day at a map of the Wood County from the 50s, and it's just amazing how much thousands and thousands of acres that have gone to houses and other things. It happened a little bit at a time, but this is a big chunk, and I get it. You know, it's a big change all at once, but the growth of this area has been a gradual process.
0: Now, that zoning request does go to Middleton Township officials who ultimately have the final say. LaHote shared with us, a spokesperson for the zoning petitioner, and said that Meta would like consistent zoning for all of his property purchased for the data center. The statement did not sit well with neighboring landowners who previously consistent lives have been upturned by that data center. We talked with several of those residents, a couple that spoke before the vote was taken last night. One, Beth Cole, said that she's long been an opponent of these data centers, particularly when now this one's right in her backyard.
3: I am angry that I have to be neighbors with such an evil, terrible item. I don't approve of data centers. I don't approve of AI. I don't think the world should have it. It's making everyone stupider. So I don't want to contribute to that, especially with Facebook. I hate Facebook, and I hate that most of the ways to contact or fight this is on Facebook. I don't have Facebook. I don't want to get a Facebook back. I have no desire.
2: This impacts you personally. I mean, this is your neighborhood. One of your neighbors.
3: Yes, this is what I look at every day out my back windows, is getting to look at construction and listen to it. And most of it bangs continuously. The truck traffic has gotten extremely ridiculous down my road, which I find insane because there's a sign on Route 25 that says no truck traffic. Yet, ironically, there are dump trucks and concrete trucks and all sorts of vehicles. Plus all of the workers that get done at the gas pipeline, they leave work at 5:15 and they zip down my road like a racetrack. So it's really fun to know exactly when they're done for the day based on how many cars are in front of my house.
0: Beth Cole, one of the folks that said she's angry about that data center changing her lifestyle there at property she owns. She abuts the development there on the north end, as well as her neighbor, Patricia Fugit, who also spoke about her concerns, wanting to know, she said, what the ultimate master plan is for this project up there.
4: That is my concern, because when I bought my property, I was surrounded by farmland, and now I have an electric substation and a data center, both in my backyard, and an incoming pipeline gas generation plant around the corner from my house, with people that knock on my door to test my water, telling me that I have to be concerned about it and telling me that I have to be concerned about what's next for my property. I mean, obviously, it's already, it's not worth what it was because of who my neighbors are now. When it was farmland, and a couple of houses on my road, it was peaceful and quiet, and now it is neither.
2: Your feelings after today's decision by this
4: planning? I'm not surprised. I mean, this is sort of the small piece after the big pieces were already approved and the construction's already done. The houses are already bought and knocked down. I mean, I'm not surprised. It's part of a bigger project that I'm just concerned nobody has the full picture of.
0: Yeah, Patricia brought that up, and it was mentioned by a couple other folks as well. It's not just what's happening with MATA and rezoning it, searching parcels, but it's also the development that's taking place in support of that data center. There's an Apollo Generation facility in that area as well that includes a pipeline project that's ongoing as well, and both Patricia and Beth, who addressed those issues during the public hearing last night, spoke to us afterwards about those concerns as well.
4: Oh, absolutely. I mean, you should see what a mess it is where they're working right now.
3: Especially with the surprise filings from 6 days ago.
4: Right.
2: Yeah.
3: Which is
4: right.
3: Really fun to find out.
4: Right.
3: And it's been disclosed nowhere, especially since the original infrastructure was fast-tracked through the state. And we didn't even get a vote or a say or knowledge that it was even occurring.
4: Yeah. I mean, I don't do Facebook, so I don't hear any of this stuff.
2: But you've had those folks come to your property and said they need to do testing on wells.
4: Correct. The company is called Halo Land Management, and they advised that they were hired by Williams Company, which I believe is the parent company of Will and Power that owns the plant on the corner of Mercer and 582.
2: What'd they tell you?
4: They told me that they had to test our water so that they would have a baseline for what happens next as the plant comes into service and what will happen and whether it has any impact on our drinking water and whether the data center has any impact.
2: Any test results that have come back yet? What's the outlook long term?
4: We received a lengthy document back with the test results, but I'm not... explanation of what those results are. It's like 20 pages of numbers that doesn't explain what they mean. So I have to, I guess, hire somebody to test the water for us and then tell us what those results mean.
2: Well, what happens next? Then?
4: What happens next?
2: Yeah.
4: I mean, I assume we're going to continue to see large companies like this come into rural communities and buy up the land and do what they want. I mean, it's a financial situation. It's what happens with companies with a lot of money that can come in and make things happen.
0: A couple of members of the community we talked to that spoke in opposition of that rezoning request and concern not only about what's happening with Meta, but also at that Apollo Generation facility and some of the infrastructure around that site that's being developed in order to support that development. A couple of members of the County Planning Commission also voicing their concerns about the rezoning. Brendan George speaking about the uptick in Ohio farmland being taken out of production, saying, "My vote is not to give agriculture up to anything else." Matthew Tours also objected, saying, "By granting this, it gives them more area that they can lay down closer to agriculture and residential." George and Tours both voted against recommending the zoning change. Voting in favor last night was Dr. Ted Bolas, John Mosterik, Jeff Schaller, and Craig LaHote, Commissioner LaHote. LaHote said that while he is sensitive to the loss of farmland, the properties in question already have houses on them before they were ever torn down. And there's also discussion about a moratorium that's being discussed down in the state capitol as well. The Ohio opening up for discussions and public feedback on a potential moratorium for no more data centers until more is learned about their impact in our communities across the state of Ohio. I asked Commissioner LaHote, a member of the Planning Commission, about that moratorium last night.
2: There's some discussion in Columbus right now, Craig. Maybe this is not a fair question to you. They're discussing about some type of a moratorium on these projects. And folks today were asking about... they need to know what the master plan is. Is there more of this coming, et cetera? What's your thought on that? They're putting a stop on these kind of development until we get some more idea.
1: I think it's good to know. You know, there's been some concerns raised about different things. It's good to know what's planning on being built and how things that are currently being built are, because there's been a lot of misinformation about water use and those type of things. So it affects our community, and it's good to know what some of the plans are. I know the state's been talking about some moratoriums. Our ability to do anything like that is limited, even if we would want to. But I also have to try and hear both sides, because I know people have come up here and say, well, our experts tell us this and that. But a lot of what we're being told is, well, the APA is not doing their job, or, you know, this other agency is not doing their job. And it's like, it's not our job to police them. We're not experts. If you're saying that things are, levels are not, you know, acceptable, and somebody's not doing their job, that's a state issue or maybe a federal issue that they should be talking about. And I don't think it's our job to tell them that they're not doing things correctly, because there are experts on both sides that are going to argue that. And so, but it's a difficult thing, and I understand people are, you know, concerned about something of this scale going in all at once.
0: Yeah, Craig LaHote there. And again, folks talking about that Apollo Generation facility as well, the proposed facility. It's going to have natural gas-fired electric generation equipment capable of, we're told, 350 megawatts of net output. The proposed facility, designed as a series of combustion turbine generator sets, reciprocating engines coupled to electric generators and battery energy containers. Natural gas supply for the facility would come from two 16-inch diameter gas pipelines, we're told, and perhaps a third, it was discussed last night, maybe a part of that project. Still in the discussion, so concerned about that as part of this development as well. But ultimately, it was a 4-2 decision to recommend back to the townships.

0: by the Planning Commission last night, and a fourth that was a contingent, a backup, if you will, only allowed to pick three of the five applications that were submitted. One of those that was selected for funding at last night's meeting was the Ability Center. The Ability Center was represented by Lisa Justice, who's Home Accessibility Coordinator, and it was agreed that they would receive $50,000 to help eight different homeowners in Wood County be able to stay in their homes. We talked with Lisa about that decision by the Planning Commission after it was announced last night as well.
1: We get a large grant from the state that covers all of our counties, but it's a lower income level than the CDBG is a little bit higher. Wood County tends to be a little bit higher in income, so we've not been able to serve as many people as we would like. And I just happened to call and talk to Jamie in the planning, and she's like, oh, well, next week is the meeting. And I'm like, not this meeting, but, you know, the first meeting. And it just worked out, serendipity. We are proposing to provide at least eight home accessibility modifications to homeowners with disabilities that live in Wood County.
2: You gotta feel good about that, though.
1: Absolutely. I love helping people, and I love the idea of, you know, keeping people in their own homes. There's so many people that end up going to a facility because they can't get up their stairs, or they can't take a shower, or they can't get in and out of their home. So this, you know, allows people, so many people that we serve, we ask them how long they've lived in their homes, their whole lives. And so it's just, you know, the fact that we're able to, you know, help them stay in their home is what we really like.
0: Visiting with Lisa Justice there from the Ability Center. Again, she's a home accessibility coordinator. They're based out of Toledo, but serve over 13 different counties, she told us, all across Northwest Ohio. And these monies will go to, again, helping, what, eight different homeowners, I believe she said, be able to stay in their homes.
1: I mean, we have programs. We have a durable medical equipment program. We have, you know, other programs. So we serve totally 7,000 a year, so across our seven counties. So, but the most of them are, you know, the Lucas, Wood, Fulton, Ottawa, because they're the contiguous. So definitely we've, you know, Wood County people have had the opportunity, and we hope that they continue to.
0: Yeah, thinking with Lisa Justice there, it was good to catch up with her as well. Again, those folks serving over a dozen counties all around Northwest Ohio. The other project that did receive funding included folks in Bloomdale, where they needed some funding for a couple different paving projects there, and projects in Portage as well, a couple infrastructure projects. We'll have more details on those grants from the Planning Commission meeting last night in our local and regional news tomorrow. And another headlines for you today. We got word from the Bowling Green Police Division that a woman was charged with OVI refusal, failure to yield at a stop sign, an open container on a motor vehicle after she reportedly caused a crash. This happened on June the 1st. That's Monday afternoon around 5:30 at the intersection of Elm and 5th Streets in downtown BG. BG police telling us no one was injured in that crash, but Isabel Reyes' vehicle had significant front-end damage after she allegedly ran a stop sign and struck another vehicle. According to the police report, Reyes, who's 26 from here in Bowling Green, had slurred speech and the odor of alcohol after the crash. Police reportedly found an open bottle of tequila in her vehicle. Reyes started to perform field sobriety tests and allegedly refused to complete them. She was transported by BG EMS to Wood County Hospital for medical clearance and evaluation. Once there, she reportedly refused a urine test, so police secured a warrant for a blood test in lieu of that. Reyes was then taken to the Wood County Jail. That incident again happening around 5:30 on Monday evening, right at the intersection of Elm and 5th Streets here in BG. Spent some time yesterday to follow up on, the Bowling Green City Council meeting this past Monday. We heard from the Bowling Green Police Division Chief, Justin White, at the request of Municipal Administrator Lori Treader. Chief White gave an update after he's, been in the position there, promoted to the position of Chief of the Bowling Green Police Division in May of 2025. And now, just over a year into the position, one of the things that Chief White talked about at City Council on Monday night was what he called community policing. We spent some time in the Chief's office yesterday.

0: today to find out more about what exactly that means to him and why that's so important to the chief.
1: Well, community policing, you know, it's a buzzword, but there's a lot more behind it. It's just our officers being actively involved in the community, listening to the members in the community of what they deem as important, and us to meet those expectations and to serve them the way they want to be served.
2: You had some great numbers last night at your report, sir, about last year. In addition to bulk calls, over 31,000 calls for service in 2025, and the number looks like you're going to beat that number this year.
1: That's correct. Yeah, we've steadily gone up every year. It hasn't been a big jump. It's just been a nice steady incline. We've gone up as well as the fire division with their volume of calls, which I think you've spoken with Chief Moorman about. That was part of the need for our 12th dispatcher. We needed an additional dispatcher to handle not only the increased volume of calls that we've had in the community, but also with handling redaction services, which I talked about last night at council.
2: Again, you used a number of 700 public interactions, somewhere in that ballpark, from last year, 2025. What do you mean by public interactions, and why do you think that's so important?
1: Well, they're actually community-oriented policing activities, and what is they're actually self-initiated. Mm-hmm. So officers, if they see kids out playing basketball, which we had some kids at City Park, officers would just stop out, put themselves out on a community-oriented policing event, and just play ball with the kids, or play kickball or dodgeball or go to a baseball, softball game. So it's our officers taking the initiative to get out of the cruisers and engage the community, engage kids, and just to, humanize the badge, let them see that, interact with the kids, interact with people in the community, and let them see the person behind the uniform.
2: You mentioned last night at council, Chief White, that sometimes folks will say something to an officer in an informal interaction that perhaps they may not. That communication's a little more strained or difficult when the officer is still in the vehicle.
1: Yeah, you'd be surprised what a window can do, a window being up. And having that window down when they're actually out on foot, not in the vehicle, they're just much more approachable. I mean, just think about if you see someone drive by versus somebody that walks by when you're in your front yard. You know, you might wave at somebody that drives by, but somebody walks by, you're likely going to interact with them. And those interactions, a lot of times people don't realize, but the small bits of information or people just saying, hey, I've noticed this person in our neighborhood and I'm not familiar with them. Those small things can actually become big things, and they could be keys to the puzzle if we're having an issue.
0: Visit with the Chief of Police for the City of Bowling Green, Justin White, after his report to City Council, talking primarily about community policing. Gave us some numbers that we shared with you on our news yesterday, and talked with Chief White about as well, and talked as well about the task force. He mentioned the fact that they're a part of Wood County's task force across Northwest Ohio that was formed back in 2025, the Northwest Ohio Regional Retail Crime Task Force, a newly formed law enforcement collaboration targeting organized retail theft in the region, created under the Fight Organized Retail Crime and Empowerment Law Enforcement Act, co-written by Ohio Attorney General Dave Yost's office, which authorizes regional task forces to investigate large-scale retail theft. Wood County, based through the Sheriff's Office, a key partner in the task force, along with the Perrysburg Township Police Department, Bowling Green Police Department, and others, Sheriff Vosselition and Perrysburg Township Police Chief Matt Gazarek publicly praising the initiative, calling it a serious impact on organized criminals stealing billions of dollars from retail stores. And in fact, Chief White told us, Bowling Green Police Division Chief Justin White, yesterday, that they've had some success here just in the last week in recovering over $40,000 in stolen property from retail establishments.
1: Retail theft is huge. I'm sure you've seen it through media for years. And the state was trying to do something to combat that. So Wood County started the first task force in the state, retail task force. And there's officers, like all task force, usually have officers from a bunch of different departments and divisions that come together. And they have special skills to be able to tackle the challenge. And recently, just this past week, there was a seizure of over $40,000 worth of stolen merchandise that, on execution of a search warrant. So they are definitely busy. It is something that has plagued our community in many many communities around Northwest Ohio, and this has really given us a chance to combat that.
2: You mentioned as well there's some misconception perhaps that that theft could impact seniors more than entire demographics. Talk about that a little bit.
1: Yeah, traditionally when scams started, they tended to prey more on people that were more vulnerable, maybe more trusting, which tended to be more of the elderly population. However, the scams have gotten to be so sophisticated now that it affects every age group, college kids, 20-year-olds up through 80, 90-year-olds now. So people just have to be very cautious of that. It is something that is not going to go away. I don't foresee any time in the future, especially with AI now, because AI has become so advanced that they can get the scammers can take, go on Facebook, get some recordings of, let's just say, recordings of your son, let's say. And then they can call you with that recording, and it sounds like his voice, and AI could say they need money for this, that, or the other. And actually, it's not the son. It's the voice that AI has basically duplicated, and they can actually sound like your son or your relative or family member that you know.
0: Chief White, talking about success, working alongside that task force just in the last week right here in Bowling Green. And we also talked with the chief yesterday, spent about 25 minutes with him. We'll post the entire conversation with Chief White on just past the one-year anniversary of us assuming that, but we'll get it all posted up on our Morning Show BG Facebook page around 9 or 9:30 this morning. But I did ask him as well about the continued growth here on the campus at Bowling Green State University with record enrollment coming in. It looks like again in the fall this year, and that's a streak that we've ongoing now for several semesters. I asked about that increased traffic here at BGSU and if he's seen any impact on increased traffic, if that's a cause and effect on some of the increased incidents they've had or calls for service here in the city of Bowling Green. Chief White.
1: Yeah, I mean, whenever you have a population increase, for one thing, it's great for the community and the city. More people here, more people investing in our community. However, there are going to be things that you're going to have increased traffic, increased accidents, things of that nature that are just your normal day-to-day stuff that is a part of a community. So if we have more people in the community, you're going to have more of those issues. So, yes, we are going to have more calls for service, and that's kind of what I talked about with our calls for service going up. However, to your other point about the violent crime, a lot of our major incidents that do occur downtown don't involve BGSU students. A lot of it is from people that come from out of town, or I should say BG residents as well. A lot of it is people that come from out of town. So we're always going to have that. And that's just something that, we try to mitigate as much as possible. And again, I think with we have a reputation in this town for being able to catch the bad guys, and a lot of those tools I talked about before help us to do that, to accomplish that goal. So I think there is a deterrent there for people to come here and commit crimes. However, I don't see it going away. Let's put it that way.
0: Yeah, interesting. Sitting down with Chief White yesterday. Appreciate him taking time to visit with us. It is 50 degrees right now here on the campus at Bowling Green State University. A big thank you as well to Bates Recycling. 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The phone number down there is 419-655-2220. And thanks again to Chris and Belinda, the help they're giving us for our BG Boom Festival and fireworks, which is coming up very quickly now. What is it? A month away, right? Today's the 3rd of June. That's the 3rd of July. The BG Boom Festival and fireworks wouldn't be possible without many supporters like our good friends at Bates Recycling down in Cygnet, Ohio. 50 degrees right now, headed up to a high today of 80 or so. Beautiful blue skies and sunshine and light and variable winds. About 5 to 10 miles an hour at the most. Overnight low tonight, back down we go to the mid-50s under clear skies, and another beautiful day tomorrow, a little warmer, 85 for a daytime high on Thursday, and we'll get into the upper 80s by Friday. And by the time we get to the weekend, those temperatures are going to stay high, but we've got some rain Got some rain coming in on Friday night into Saturday, maybe Saturday night as well. Kind of needed at this point, I guess. Overnight low on the weekend is going to be in the 60s. That's kind of the pattern moving forward as well. Temperatures going to remain once again in the mid-80s all the way into the first part of next week. And rinse and repeat on the forecast. I can live with these 70s and sunshine, though. I tell you what, it's gorgeous outside. 50 right now. A little chilly. Feels good when you get outside. Hey, got to look at birthdays, anniversaries still to come, and a whole lot of sports to share with you as well. We're going to hear everything from Lake High School baseball to Cleveland Browns football to BGSU basketball and much, much more when we turn our attention to sports this morning. Our sportscast, as always, brought to you by the folks at Waddington Jewelers in downtown Bowling Green. No, that's our birthday people, right? That's right. 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But while we're talking about Waddington, let's talk about birthdays.

139 South Main Street in downtown Bowling Green. You'll find them. That's Waddington Jewelers in downtown BG. Been there for, 21 years or so now. We open up at 10 o'clock this morning. And next week is a big week for our friends at Waddington Jewelers. Mark your calendars, Tuesday through Saturday next week. Their first ever estate sale is actually happening. They're unveiling hundreds of estate pieces that they've been tucked into a vault waiting for this very moment. They've got pictures they're showing right now about some of the pieces they've picked up, and we'll give you an opportunity to pick up yourself. It's the once-in-a-lifetime sale they've got going on. 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So mark your calendars, Tuesday through Saturday, first ever estate sale at Waddington Jewelers, 139 South Main Street, in downtown Bowling Green. And away we go. Let's see who's having a birthday today. It's June the 3rd, right? Okay. The McVeighs, Doug and Ann McVeigh, it's their birthday today. Nancy Coy and Mike Enright, Mark Boyer and Leanne Watkins. Ron Zorlein's birthday is June 3rd, as is Lorraine Cook and Allison Oxberger, Allison Bittner, Michael Penrod. Promote the Wood County District Public Library. Stop in and yell, "Happy birthday to Michael." Maybe sing a song. How about that? Right there at the library. Susanna Scanlon has a birthday, and Frosty Tomlinson, Jim Frosty Tomlinson's birthday is today. Kevin Shemp and Kinsey Kale and Greg Robinette. Saw him at Easy Street last night celebrating. Today, I believe, is Greg's birthday as well.

you. Come on. Come on, have a happy birthday. And thanks for letting us know that this is your special day. To all those folks we just mentioned, it's birthday time here on The Morning Show. Birthdays, anniversaries, always brought to you in part by our friends at Waddington Jewelers in downtown BG. Happy birthday today to, where'd my list go? Doug McVeigh, Ann McVeigh, Nancy Coy, and Mike Enright, Mark Boyer, and Leanne Watkins, Ron Zorline, Lorraine Cook, and Allison Oxberger, Allison Bittner, Michael Penrod, Susanna Scanlon, Jim Frosty Tomlinson, Kinsey Kale, and Greg Robinette, and Kevin Shemp, all having birthdays today. Wish them all the very best from all of us here at 88.1 FM. How about we do a little something-something from Denise Williams this morning? You want to? It's a duet she had out with Johnny Mathis, 20, maybe 30 years ago. Too much, too little, too late. It's Denise Williams' birthday today as well. Good morning.

0: Denise Williams of Let's Hear It for the Boy fame. Her birthday it is today. She is 76, I do believe. It's one of the birthdays we're celebrating today. And former Cuban president Raul Castro is celebrating his 95th birthday today. Golf Hall of Famer Hale Irwin celebrates number 81. And the gal that was stumbling in, remember Susie Quattro? The singer is 76 today. Maybe we'll play Stumble It In for you a little bit later on this morning. Former First Lady Jill Biden celebrates her 75th birthday as well. And Peter Vidmer, Olympic gold medalist, is 65 years young today. Singer Bee Badoobie is 26 if you follow his music. I don't know who that is, but pretty sure we're not going to play it. Maybe I should pull that up. Got to be, you think, rap music? I don't know what pop. I don't know what that is. Anyway. What else is happening? We got to do sports here in just a minute. We'll get into that in a sec. But it was on this date in 1844. We'll look back to June the 3rd of 1844. Sad story here. The last confirmed specimens of the great auk, A-U-K, the great auk, which was apparently a flightless bird, were killed on Eldey Island near Iceland. That happened on this date, June the 3rd in 1844. Sounds like the dodo. Remember that bird you studied about in high school or college, that flightless bird that's now extinct. There was one called the Great Auk, apparently, as well. 44 years after that, the date here, June the 3rd of 1888, when the poem Casey at the Bat by Ernest Lawrence Thayer was first published in the San Francisco Daily Examiner. Remember, Casey, the mighty Casey had struck out. That poem first came out on this date in 1888. And up in space, 1965. Oh, by the way, that reminds me. Dr. Dellenbosch reached out to me a week or so ago and said she's got her summer schedule put together. We got to get Kate back on the show. At any rate, I digress. It was on this day, June the 3rd, 1965, during the Gemini 4 space flight when astronaut Edward H. White became the first American to actually walk in space. Of course, tethered at the time, 1965 for that one. And former heavyweight boxing champion Muhammad Ali, 2016, whose athletic feats of activism placed him among the most revered athletes of all time, died in Scottsdale, Arizona. Muhammad Ali, a.k.a. Cassius Clay, was 74 at the time he passed on this date back in 2016. All right, by the way, did you hear Peabo Bryson passed as well? We had the story that he was ill earlier in the week, got word the Grammy Award-winning and hit maker, singer, legendary love songs, passing away at the age of 75, is rep announcing that yesterday, saying in a statement, "With broken hearts and profound sadness, the family of two-time Grammy Award-winning singer, songwriter, and balladeer Peabo Bryson announced his passing." A statement from Bryson's family goes on to say he transitioned peacefully at 5 p.m. Eastern Time on the evening of Tuesday, June 2nd, surrounded by the love of his family and those who were closest to him. Get some more Peabo Bryson going for you today, too, okay? Thank you very much to Hal Hubert, Hal's Barbershop. He helps with our sportscast twice a day in the 6 and again the 8 o'clock hour. Hal's located at 225 South Main Street in downtown Bowling Green. Hal, good morning to you, and thanks for listening in every morning, keeping me honest. Monday, Tuesday, Thursday, Friday, and Saturday. He's over at the shop there at 8 o'clock in the morning. He's been doing some work on Wednesdays as well, so call for an appointment to find out when his next available spot is. Usually, it's that day or the next. 419-352-2009, the phone number to call. That's Hal's Barbershop right next to the Homeworks, a couple doors down from Belleville's Meat Market. Hal's Barbershop. Keep it looking good for your excursions. Start off with the Miles Garrett story. It broke earlier in the week that it looks like Mr. Brown was not going to be a Brown anymore, and it's apparently true. The trade is now complete because they got on planes yesterday. Miles Garrett landed in Los Angeles yesterday and had an introductory press conference to very excited Los Angeles Ram fans and their coach and their general manager, Sean McVay, the head coach, and GM Les Snead on hand as Garrett spoke at his Los Angeles Rams introductory press conference yesterday after being traded by the Browns. Up first, let's hear from the coach, Sean McVay, obviously excited to have the Associated Press Defensive Player of the Year on his roster this coming fall.
1: I will say, though, it's a rare opportunity, and it is challenging because when you look at being able to acquire a player like this, these things don't come up often. And so when you do have a chance, you're saying, hey, can we have the best of both where you're able to get miles and still keep a player that you love that's been an instrumental part of the last couple years? That was the hardest part of this decision, is parting ways with somebody that we love and care about. Wish him the best in Cleveland, and he's done an amazing job for us each of the last couple years, brought an energy, a production level, a toughness. But the opportunity to be able to get a chance to be able to work alongside Miles, he knows the respect and reverence I've had for his game, just getting to know him over the course of, you know, his career and my coaching career. And we feel like he can upgrade our football team. He's going to make a great impact. The important stuff for us was, number one, you have Bubba Ventrone in the building and Kyle Hoke that can speak to what a great teammate he is and where you really see it on a daily basis. One of my favorite things I saw about this guy was, you know, he gets the sack record. It wasn't the fact that he got his 23rd sack. Watch the teammates celebrating and how happy they were around him. That tells me a lot about him. And he is a pain in the ass to game plan against. And I'm glad we don't have to do that anymore. He makes other guys around him better. And I know he's excited to come in and be a big part of this culture. And we can't wait to get to work. But it's an exciting time. While also, you know, there's a part of it where, you know, you wish Jared Verse the best. But we're excited about this guy. And he's why we're here, and look forward to hearing from him.
0: That, again, is the head coach of the Los Angeles Rams. That is Sean McVay. Miles Garrett, we should hear from him as well. He said, you know, this whole trade came down pretty quickly. He just learned about it, I think he said, a week or so ago.
2: I found out about a week ago that this was even a possibility. And, I mean, it was a surprise. It was a bit of excitement. You know, being in L.A., you know, have a lot of roots here, and knowing that there's a winning culture and some great teammates and great coaches here. Now, I was definitely looking forward to the opportunity. And, you know, God willing, to happen.
3: You know, Miles had a no-trade clause, so I remember I remember asking Andrew after about a month of talking, hey, I know Miles has a no-trade clause. Are we going to have gone through all this and he's going to say no? So it...
4: Going from a work in progress with this Cleveland team, it's been a work in progress for a while, to coming to this team that is the favorite to win the Super Bowl, and anything less than that would be a major disappointment.
2: I mean, every team's a work in progress.
1: Damn, that's how you feel, huh?
2: Yeah. But, you know, on paper, I'm sure, you know, things look great. But, you know, we got to go out there and put the work in. It starts in the field, starts in the classroom, and, you know, we're not going to take a single day for granted. We're not going to be looking at any, you know, odds or favorites. You know, we're going to, you know, win each game day by day.
0: Now, remember, the Los Angeles Rams team favored to raise the Lombardi Trophy next February. Garrett ready, he said, to fill the one glaring hole in his football resume, saying since the very beginning it's always been about winning, and to have an opportunity to do that immediately, that was the opportunity that was just too difficult to pass up. They got a first, second, and third round draft pick as well, in addition to a defensive all-star from the Los Angeles Rams in that trade. 6:55 here on the morning show. Let's go ahead and let you hear from Todd Simon as well while we're doing our Wood County Insurance and Elite Collegiate Apparel and Hal Huber Barbershop, a sports report. We spent about a half hour yesterday. Coach Simon stopped by the Dave Horger Media Production Studio. Primarily, we started talking about his contract extension, which was announced by Athletics Director and Vice President of Athletic Strategy here at BGSU, Derek Vandermeer, earlier this week. Todd Simon now locked in through 2030 season.
5: It's quite an honor, and, you know, we absolutely love it here in Northwest Ohio. This has become, you know, where our roots are now for the family, and very short order, and the you know, the structure and the foundation that we've laid here for 3 years, we feel like we can build upon. As you know, it's a very informative time in college basketball and college sports in general. But with Derek's leadership and President Rogers and the alignment that we have, we feel like, you know, we've kind of navigated some choppy waters and put the program in a position to compete and hopefully now, you know, break through. So we're excited about it.
0: 52 wins in your first 3 years, set a record for the first three seasons during the program's history as well. And as you mentioned, Coach Simon, transformative times in Division I athletics, not just men's basketball, and you seem to have adapted better than some coaches have to this new build a new team every year of world we live in.
5: Yeah, it's a challenge, and you know, where we're positioned in the MAC as a conference is attractive enough, and the data shows that guys leave the Mac and produce at the power levels, and so it kind of leaves us in a position where we're constantly rebuilding. I think there's 9 or 10 players complete in out of 12 teams that played over 20 minutes a game back in the entire conference. So, you know, it's that's part of it, and the fundraising part of it, and navigating roster building and this new rev share world and everything along those lines. So, we feel like we've done better than most at you know, figuring that out, and now it's time to continue to build upon that.
0: I want to touch on the 9. A little bit of Todd Simon there. We did, I mentioned the fact we want to touch on the 9 transfers and freshmen that are coming in to be part of our roster, 15-man roster next season. Some highly touted recruits there. May only keep them for a year the way it is anymore, but looks promising to continue winning ways of Coach Simon for this fall as well. You can hear the entire conversation on our Facebook page. And I mentioned the fact I wanted to just touch on a high school score for you from here in Bowling Green. Lake seniors Gavin Kohlhofer and Jack Zobzak both had solid showings in their final performances yesterday to cap their highly successful high school baseball careers. Kohlhofer finished with a single and a triple in the Flyers' 5-1 loss to Marengo Highland in the Division 4 regional semifinal at Stellar Field. Subzak, who pitched a complete game, also had a double and an RBI. Lake finishes the season 19 wins and 10 losses. Could not put together a big inning as the Flyers managed just 4 hits. The offense was hampered by the breezy conditions at Bowling Green State University with 15-mile-an-hour winds blowing straight in from center field. Subzak allowed only 4 hits, but Highland, who has 22 wins and only 9 losses, made him count for starter Caleb Youngman with the help of 2 Lake errors. Lake coach Casey Witt saying, "We couldn't string together any offense. We weren't extremely sharp in the field, and they did together, and that was the difference in the game." Lake season comes to a conclusion. Great year for them with that 5-1 loss in the Division 4 regional semifinals yesterday here at Stellar Field. 6:59, a minute before 7 o'clock here on the morning show. Thanks to Hanneman Family Funeral Homes for allowing us to do our announcements every Monday through Friday right before, sometimes as a part of our 7 o'clock Bigby News. Hanneman Family Funeral Homes, 114 years of service right here in Northwest Ohio. Reggie Hanneman, now the fifth generation, is the president of Hanneman Family Funeral Homes, 1460 West Worcester Street, right here in Bowling Green. You can call them at 419-352-2171. 2 announcements very quickly for you from Hanneman Family Funeral Homes. Got word of the passing of Linda Allen from here in Bowling Green, who passed away on June the 1st. Her loved ones are composing her obituary. We'll be able to give you the details as soon as we get them here. That's Linda Allen from here in Bowling Green. Also got the word of the passing of Waverly Strawinski. Waverly Ann Achille Strawinski of Toledo, who passed away peacefully October 22nd, just 3 weeks shy of her 91st birthday, born in 1934 in Toledo. Waverly was the daughter of the late Norman and Florence Kowalka Achille. Waverly was extremely close to all 4 of her siblings. She and her identical twin, Beverly, were best friends and soulmates as well. At the age of 19, Waverly married Chet Strawinski, and they had 6 children together. Divorced in 1995, Waverly's greatest joy was her family, loving going shopping, out to eat, and dancing. She'll be deeply missed by her family, survived by her beloved children, Sandra Shadowski, Brenda Kaparski, Chester and Robin Strawinski, Teresa and Dave Kajua, Rachel and Dave Johnston, and Lori and Aaron Kajinik. Her brother Vern and wife Carol Kelly and her sister Marianne Vaughn also survive. The family would like to give a special thank you to all the nurses, aides, and staff of Bowling Green Manor who cared for her and with her love and kindness. There'll be a celebration of life at a later date. Online condolences and fond memories may be shared with the family by visiting Hanneman Family Funeral Home. It's a family asking that any contributions be made to the St. Jude's Children's Hospital, and that is at stjudes.org. By the way, speaking of Bowling Green Manor, don't forget those good folks have a new administrator as well, Riley Miller. Got a chance to chat with her just briefly on the phone yesterday and get her scheduled to join us here in the studio. Riley Miller, a proud BGSU alum, having earned both her bachelor's and master's degrees here at Bowling Green State University, the new administrator at Bowling Green Manor. Thanks again to Hanneman Family Funeral Homes. Allow us to do our announcements every Monday through Friday, right before, or sometimes as a part of, our Bigby News at 7 o'clock. It is 2 minutes after 7 as we broadcast live from the campus at Bowling Green State University in Bowling Green, Ohio, the Michael and Sarah Kuhlin Center. It's the home of the School of Media and Communication. The morning show at 88.1 FM here in the county and streaming bgfalconmedia.com and bgchamber.net. And thanks to Gary and also to Randy Moyer and the folks at State Bank at 1232 North Main Street here in Bowling Green. At State Bank, the goal, lifelong relationships. You can imagine how hard they work to keep the long-term customers happy. Got an email from Randy, the vice president, just the other day saying that State Bank has stepped up once again. They're one of the sponsors, the partners, Diamond Level, I believe, for the BG Boom Festival and fireworks. So $1,500 in support for that event that's happening on June the 3rd. We've got those folks scheduled to join us that morning, the morning, I believe, of June the 3rd, that Friday morning. Either Randy and or Stephanie Paris will be in studio with my buddy Kevin Peel, who's filling in for me that week as we step away from the microphone for a few days with the grandbabies. So at any rate, thanks very much to State Bank, 1232 North Main Street, right here in Bowling Green at 419-353-0006 for their continued support of us here on the morning show. Let's turn our attention to what's happening in news headlines this morning and weather as well. I want to talk about weather first because, man, oh, man, it is nice outside this morning. We're at 50 degrees officially here at the Weather Center. The latest forecast we have from our friends at WTOL Television actually came in overnight last night. They were talking about clear skies, light winds overnight last night into a gorgeous stretch of weather today, tomorrow, Friday. But I think we got some showers coming in on Saturday, if not mistaken.
6: Heck, it's going to be an open windows type of night tonight as we drop back into the 50s and eventually could see upper 40s and low 50s by the time you head out the door first thing on your Wednesday morning. Let's jump right into that hour-by-hour forecast. This is what's going to be catching your attention. Here's the clock, 6 a.m., and keep in mind it's the early sunrise, so this will be around the coolest point of the morning. Upper 40s, lower 50s, a little bit milder close to the immediate lakeshore. That's where you'll be in the mid to upper 50s, right up toward the lakeshore where the water temperatures are well into the mid to upper 60s. By noon tomorrow, there's the clock at lunchtime, mid to upper 70s. Bright sunshine will last through the afternoon, and we expect we are going to reach into the lower 80s as we go into Wednesday. Now, the weather impact, I want you to be cautious of this. Could be a week where the kids are out at summer camp, you're headed to the golf course, maybe that pickleball match that you're going to be looking forward to. UV index is going to be very high. Burn time, if you're not prepared, especially 10 a.m. to 4 p.m., could be about 20 to 30 minutes or less. So have that sunscreen ready to go through the day tomorrow. It is going to be another bright, sunny day with high pressure that's going to be drifting to our south and to the east. That keeps all clouds and rain away. The humidity levels are going to increase once that high pressure moves to the east. That will happen Thursday night into Friday. Kind of like flipping a switch, it will turn more humid. Clear skies tonight, down into the upper 40s and lower 50s. A bright, sunny day. Looking forward to this Wednesday, warming back up. Lower 80s will be expected through the afternoon. Mid 80s on Thursday, mostly sunny skies, light breeze. Breeze picks up a touch on Friday. Humidity levels, just go ahead and flip on Friday. It turns much more humid, 88 degrees. Chance of scattered showers and storms. That is out there to start the weekend on Saturday. And it's going to be a busy weekend. We've got the Old West End Festival this weekend. Many community carnivals and it's going to be a weekend. If you're outdoors, you need to keep a close eye on that WTOL 11 weather app. 83 the high Saturday, lower 80s Sunday, a few showers Sunday, and next week, low to mid 80s Monday to Tuesday, with a few scattered afternoon showers and storms later next week. Jeff, back over to you.
0: And temperatures in the 80s for 10 days. You look at the numbers that folks at TV are using right now. They say 80s for the next 10 days or so. So if you like the warmer weather, we're far from it right now. It's 50 here currently at the Weather Center, headed up to high today. We say 79, they say 80. It's going to be a nice day today with winds light and variable and not much humidity. That's coming up later. Later in the week and the weekend. Let's look at our news headlines this morning. Again, being brought to you, as always, by our friends at Bigby Coffee, Gary and Amy Dible at Bigby Coffee, 215 East Wooster, and right inside the main entrance of your Wood County Hospital. Where did I put that pesky coupon, you say? I want to get a BOGO, and I don't have my pesky coupon. Don't need it today. Every Wednesday is BOGO Wednesday. Stop in, get a second drink for yourself for later, maybe for your significant other, or somebody in the office, or Just drink two if you want, because the second one's absolutely free all day today at all four of Gary's locations right here in Bowling Green. Attended a meeting last night at the Wood County Planning Commission. At that meeting, by a final vote of 4-2, the commission did recommend that 13 parcels are owned by Meta Data Center and currently have been zoned as agricultural, should be rezoned. They recommended they'd be rezoned to M1 Industrial. The 32 acres already owned by Meta, the homes have already been raised, they're gone. The zoning request is now going to go to the Middleton Township officials, who will have the final say in this whole process. I talked with Craig LaHote, who's one of the folks that voted in favor of that rezoning request, the recommending of that rezoning request. Craig, along with Ted Boas and Dr. Doris Herringshaw, all three of the county commissioners are members of the Wood County Planning Commission, and Craig and Dr. Boas both voted in favor of this rezoning recommendation. Here's what Craig had to say about that decision last night.
7: Yeah, it's an unusual situation in that the properties have already been purchased, the houses have been taken down. I know there was a question about a buffer zone, but the zoning is going to provide a buffer, too. I don't know exactly what that is. It's up in the township, but I didn't see a lot of reason to keep it agriculturally zoned if it's never going to be used for agriculture again.
8: So what advice do you have to folks that are still concerned about this project? Trustees are the next step in this process, yes?
7: Yeah. I mean, I understand. My mother's right across the street from where I grew up, is right across the street from a big Amazon facility. My wife's family had their greenhouse taken out when I-75 was put in. But that kind of wrote the story when I-75 was put in, and you have this area along the expressway. It's going to be developed at some point in time. A lot of it already has been. I think this gets people's attention because it's a whole bunch all at once. But I was just looking the other day at a map of the Wood County from the 50s, and it's just amazing how much thousands and thousands of acres that have gone to houses and other things. It happened a little bit at a time, but it's a big chunk, and I get it. You know, it's a big change all at once, but the growth of this area has been a gradual process.
0: Talking with Craig LaHote, who voted in favor of recommending that zoning change, saying that while he's sensitive to the loss of the farmland, the properties in question already have houses on them before they were torn down. A couple of members of the County Planning Commission, six on hand last night, also voiced their concerns about the rezoning. Brendan George spoke about the uptick in Ohio farmland being taken out of production, saying, "My vote is not to give agriculture up to anything else." And Matthew Tours, who also objected, said by granting this, it gives them more area they can lay down closer to agriculture and to residential as well. Both George and Tours voted against recommending that zoning change. Voting in favor again were Commissioner Ted Boas, John Mysterek, Jeff Schaller, and Commissioner LaHote. We talked with a couple of the people that spoke during open invitation there, lobby visitation, if you will, that were in adamant opposition to this rezoning request, and in fact were still in opposition to having a Meta Data Center right here in our community. Beth Cole, who lives adjacent to that property.
9: I am angry that I have to be neighbors with such an evil, terrible item. I don't approve of data centers. I don't approve of AI. I don't think the world should have it. It's making everyone stupider. So I don't want to contribute to that, especially with Facebook. I hate Facebook, and I hate that most of the ways to contact or fight this is on Facebook. I don't have Facebook. I don't want to get a Facebook back. I have no desire.
8: This impacts you personally. I mean, this is your neighborhood, one of your neighbors.
9: Yes, this is what I look at every day out my back windows, is getting to look at construction and listen to it. And most of it bangs continuously. The truck traffic has gotten extremely ridiculous down my road, which I find insane because there's a sign on Route 25 that says no truck traffic. Yet, ironically, there are dump trucks and concrete trucks and all sorts of vehicles. Plus all of the workers that get done at the gas pipeline, they leave work at 5:15 and they zip down my road like a racetrack. So it's really fun to know exactly when they're done for the day based on how many cars are in front of my house.
0: And Beth Cole, they're obviously concerned about the traffic there now and the possibility of still more traffic now that this rezoning request has been approved as well. One of the other members of the community that spoke was Patricia Fugette, who also lives next to Beth Cole on the northern end of that property there. And she said, what's the master plan? That's what she asked the question of the folks from Meta that were on hand last night, saying that there's work on an Apollo Generation facility right now that's also impacting, as you heard from Beth, her property too.
10: That is my concern, because when I bought my property, I was surrounded by farmland. And now I have an electric substation and a data center, both in my backyard, and an incoming pipeline gas generation plant around the corner from my house, with people that knock on my door to test my water, telling me that I have to be concerned about it and telling me that I have to be concerned about what's next for my property. I mean, obviously, it's not worth what it was because of who my neighbors are now. When it was farmland and a couple of houses on my road, it was peaceful and quiet, and now it is neither.
11: Your feelings after today's decision by this
10: I'm not surprised. I mean, this is sort of the small piece after the big pieces were already approved and the construction's already done. The houses are already bought and knocked down. I mean, I'm not surprised. It's part of a bigger project that I'm just concerned nobody has the full picture of.
0: Once again, we talked with both Patricia and Beth as well about the second item. The second topic of discussion last night was about that Apollo Generation facility. It was back in February when, with no public hearings held, the Ohio Power Sitting Board approved the construction of a 350-megawatt natural gas-fired electric generation facility next to the Meta Data Center. The plan, called the Apollo Power Generation Facility, operating behind the meter, they said, to serve just the electric demands of the adjacent data center, would not be physically connected to the electric power grid. The facility, operating approximately 120 megawatts of additional battery energy storing capacity. The project was filed with the Ohio Power Sitting Board on November 5th of 2025 under the accelerated letter of notification review process. A lot of concern last night from these two individuals, neighbors there, and others in attendance last night as well.
10: Oh, absolutely. I mean, you should see what a mess it is where they're working right now.
9: Especially with the surprise filings from 6 days ago.
10: Right.
11: Yeah.
9: Which is really fun to find out.
10: Right.
9: And it's been disclosed nowhere, especially since the original infrastructure was fast-tracked through the state, and we didn't even get a vote or a say or knowledge that it was even occurring.
10: Yeah, I mean, I don't do Facebook, so I don't hear any of this stuff.
11: But you've had those folks come to your property and said they need to do testing on wells.
10: Correct. The company is called Halo Land Management, and they advised that they were hired by Williams Company, which I believe is the parent company of Will and Power that owns the plant on the corner of Mercer and 582.
11: What'd they tell you?
10: They told me that they had to test our water so that they would have a baseline for what happens next as the plant comes into service and what will happen, and whether it has any impact on our drinking water and whether the data center has an impact.
11: Any test results that have come back yet? What's the outlook on the frame?
10: We received a lengthy document back with the test results, but I'm not there's no explanation of what those results are. It's like 20 pages of numbers that doesn't explain what they mean. So I have to, I guess, hire somebody to test the water for us and then tell us what those results mean.
11: Well, what happens next?
10: What happens next? Yeah. I mean, I assume we're going to continue to see large companies like this come into rural communities and buy up the land and do what they want. I mean, it's a financial situation. It's what happens with companies with a lot of money that can come in and make things happen.
0: Now, Dave Steiner is the director of the Wood County Planning Commission, also read aloud an email last night from another citizen asking that any more rezoning be put on pause until Meta reveals the full scope of their plans in Middleton Township, while zoning changes requests in cities and villages are decided by municipal bodies. A process in unincorporated areas like townships goes through an extra step. The requests are first filed with the township where they are located, which then sends them to the County Planning Commission. The commission then listens to testimony and votes to recommend approval or reject by the township. The power rests, though, with the township. The request next goes to the Township Zoning Commission, which makes a recommendation to the township trustees, who rule in favor or against that change. at last night's meeting. We also, again, talked with Craig LaHode, you know, as one of our three Wood County commissioners, but also a member of the Wood County Planning Commission. And we talked about Ohioans working to ban data centers in large part because of what they say is arrogance of elected officials and the tech industry. Residents across the state of Ohio telling legislators joint data center committee meeting earlier this week, where 99 out of the 100 folks that testified before that committee were in opposition to allowing more data centers here in the state of Ohio until more studies are done. We talked about that with Commissioner LaHote after last night's decision by the Planning Commission.
8: There's some discussion in Columbus right now, Craig. Maybe this is not a fair question to you. They're discussing about some type of a moratorium on these projects. And folks today were asking about, they need to know what the master plan is. Is there more of this coming, et cetera? What's your thought on that? They're putting a stop on these kind of development until we get some more idea.
7: I think it's good to know. You know, there's been some concerns raised about different things. It's good to know what's planning on being built and how things that are currently being built are, because there's been a lot of misinformation about water use and those type of things. So it affects our community, and it's good to know what some of the plans are. I know the state's been talking about some moratoriums. Our ability to do anything like that is limited, even if we would want to. But I also have to try and hear both sides, because I know people have come up here and say, well, our experts tell us this and that. But a lot of what we're being told is, well, the EPA's not doing their job, or, you know, this other agency's not doing their job. And it's like, it's not our job to police them. We're not experts. If you're saying that things are, levels are not, you know, acceptable, and somebody's not doing their job, that's a state issue or maybe a federal issue that they should be talking about. And I don't think it's our job to tell them that they're not doing things correctly, because there are experts on both sides that are going to argue that. So, but it's a difficult thing, and I understand people are, you know, concerned about something of this scale going in all at once.
0: Craig LaHode, a member of the Wood County Planning Commission, again, one of three Wood County commissioners, all members of that planning commission as well, with Ted Bolas and Craig LaHode in attendance last night. The final vote, 4-2, to recommend the approval of that, and it goes back now to the townships. Also at that meeting, by the way, that wasn't the only item on the agenda. There were several representatives from different communities that were on hand to advocate for selection of their project for the 2026 CDBG grant funding cycle, over $300,000 to be awarded from the Wood County Commissioners. Five different projects that were submitted, one from the Ability Center out of Toledo. Bloomdale Mayor was on hand, representatives from Custer, also the mayor of Wallbridge, and Portage had a recommendation or a request in before the county commissioners as well. By law, only three of those five recommendations or requests, rather, were allowed to be approved by the Planning Commission last night. Ultimately, it was the Ability Center, which was going to it was decided should receive their $50,000 request allocations. We talked with Lisa Justice, the Home Accessibility Coordinator for the Ability Center, again, based out of Toledo, but serving 13 or so counties around Northwest Ohio, about the good news that they're going to receive some funding from the CDBG grant.
12: We had a large grant from the state that covers all of our counties, but it's a lower income level than the CDBG is a little bit higher. Wood County tends to be a little bit higher in income, so we've not been able to serve as many people as we would like. And I just happened to call and talk to Jamie in the planning, and she's like, oh, well, next week is the meeting. And I'm like, not this meeting, but, you know, the first meeting. And it just worked out, serendipity. We are proposing to provide at least 8 home accessibility modifications to homeowners with disabilities that live in Wood County.
8: You gotta feel good about that, though.
12: Absolutely. I love helping people, and I love the idea of, you know, keeping people in their own homes. There's so many people that end up going to a facility because they can't get up their stairs, or they can't take a shower, or they can't get in and out of their home. So this, you know, allows people, so many people that we serve, we ask them how long they've lived in their homes, their whole lives. And so it's just, you know, the fact that we're able to, you know, help them stay in their home is what we really like.
0: Yeah, Lisa did tell us that one in four people have a disability that impacts the way they connect with the world around them, and the Ability Center works as an advocate and thought leader, changing both attitudes and real-world conditions for people with disabilities, advocating, educating, partnering, and providing services supporting people with disabilities in an attempt to help them thrive within their communities. After receiving that funding last night, Lisa said, so happy, and this will really help folks they serve right here in Wood County, one of the over a dozen counties that the Ability Center supports here in Northwest Ohio.
12: I mean, we have programs. We have a durable medical equipment program. We have, you know, other programs. So we serve totally 7,000 a year, so across our seven counties. So, but the most of them are, you know, the Lucas, Wood, Fulton, Ottawa, because they're the contiguous counties. So, so definitely we've, you know, Wood County people have had the opportunity, and we hope that they continue to.
0: And that was one of three, as I mentioned, requests of the five that were funded, at least partially, by that CDBG decision last night. The Planning Commission, the others to receive funding, was some paving that'll take place over in Bloomdale. The mayor there was on hand, and a portage had some requests in as well. We'll get details on those tomorrow in our local and regional news. At 7:22, though, right now, a couple of our headlines for you for this June the 3rd, before we get an opportunity to sit down here in just a couple minutes with our friends at the Wood County Department of Job and Family Services. June, a new month, is upon us here, and it's Elder Abuse Awareness Month. Shelby Smith and Maureen Veet from Department of Job and Family Services, the Adult Protective Services, will be in Mike's side with us here in less than 10 minutes, so stay tuned. As our 7 o'clock news continues, though, Bowling Green woman charged with OBI refusal, failure to yield at a stop sign, an open container in a motor vehicle after she reportedly caused a crash on Monday afternoon. It was actually around 5:30 at the intersection of Elm and Fifth Streets, the narrative saying that no one was injured, but Isabel Reyes' vehicle had significant front-end damage after she allegedly ran a stop sign and struck another vehicle. According to the police report, Reyes, 26 years of age, of Bowling Green, had slurred speech and the odor of alcohol after the crash. Police reportedly finding an open bottle of tequila in her vehicle. Reyes started to perform field sobriety tests upon request, then allegedly refused to complete them. She was transported by Bowling Green EMS to the Wood County Hospital for medical clearance and evaluation. Once there, she reportedly refused a urine test, so police secured a warrant for a blood test. She was then taken to the Wood County Jail. Also, the Bowling Green man arrested on May the 28th, narrative now coming out for violating a protection order. Bowling Green police notified that the 50-year-old man had reportedly closed bank accounts and terminated the phone service of the person covered by the protection order. The order stated that he was not allowed to shut off, change, or cancel any utilities, including telephone service. The person covered by the order received a text from ATT that her account password had been changed, then that it had been shut off. She was also notified that two bank accounts had been closed and a hold had been placed on her for another account. The man was taken to the Wood County Jail. Police helping the woman with a victim rights form and referring her to the Cocoon and an advocate there. By the way, speaking of Bowling Green Police, just a couple of quick comments this morning in our 7 o'clock newscast. We sat down yesterday with the chief of police for the city of Bowling Green. That is Justin White. He's been in that position now for a little over a year. Promoted to the role of chief of police for Bowling Green back on May the 5th of 2025. And at his most recent appearance before city council, Chief White was asked by Municipal Administrator Lori Treader to give an update on where we're at Bowling Green Policing. She does that with different department heads frequently at council meetings. And at the meeting on Monday night, Chief White had talked about community policing, how that was number one or one of the top goals of him once he became chief here. And I talked with him about that yesterday when we sat down for a visit.
13: Well, community policing, you know, it's a buzzword, but there's a lot more behind it.

0: 31,000 calls for service in 2025, and the number looks like you're going to beat that number this year?
1: That's correct. Yeah, this, we've steadily gone up every year. It hasn't been a big jump. It's just been a nice steady incline. We've gone up as well as the fire division with their volume of calls, which I think you've spoken with Chief Moorman about. That was part of the need for our 12th dispatcher. We needed an additional dispatcher to handle not only the volume of the increased volume of calls that we've had in the community, but also with handling redaction services, which I talked about last night at council.
0: Again, you used a number of 700 public interactions, somewhere in that ballpark from last year, 2025. What do you mean by public interactions, and why do you think that's so important?
1: Well, they're actually community-oriented policing activities, and what is they're actually self-initiated. Mm-hmm. So officers, if they see kids out playing basketball, which we had some kids at City Park, officers would just stop out, put themselves out on a community-oriented policing event, and just play ball with the kids, or play kickball or dodgeball, or go to a baseball, a softball game. So it's our officers taking the initiative to get out of the cruisers and engage the community, engage kids, and just to, you know, humanize the badge, let them to see that, you know, interact with the kids, interact with people in the community, and let them see the person behind the uniform.
0: You mentioned last night at council, Chief White, that sometimes folks will say something to an officer in an informal interaction that perhaps they may not, that communication's a little more strained or difficult when the officer is still in the vehicle.
1: Yeah, you'd be surprised what a window can do, a window being up. And having that window down when they're actually out on foot, not in the vehicle, they're just much more approachable. I mean, just think about if you see someone drive by versus somebody that walks by when you're in your front yard. You know, you might wave at somebody that drives by, but somebody walks by, you're likely going to interact with them. And those interactions, a lot of times people don't realize, but the small bits of information are people just saying, hey, I've noticed this person in our neighborhood, and I'm not familiar with them. Those small things can actually become big things, and they could be keys to the puzzle if we're having an issue.
2: Had an in-depth conversation with the chief of police for the city of Bowling, Justin White, yesterday in his office on just past his one-year anniversary in that role. We also talked about Wood County's role in the Northwest Ohio Retail Task Force. It was just last year when the Northwest Ohio Regional Retail Crime Task Force was formed by law enforcement officials in a collaboration targeting organized retail theft in the region, created under the Fight Organized Retail Crime and Empowerment Law Enforcement Act that was co-written by Ohio Attorney General Dave Yost. The purpose, they said, was organized retail theft involving groups stealing large quantities of merchandise from multiple stores and reselling it for profit, costing Ohio businesses an estimated $2 to $3 billion annually. The WGPD, a big part of that task force here, along with the Wood County Sheriff's Office, Perrysburg Township Police, and others. And Chief White had told us at the meeting City Council on Monday and shared with me again yesterday that they've had some real success working alongside their partners in this retail theft task force. Just last week alone, recovering some $40,000 worth of merchandise that had been stolen right here in our area.
1: Retail theft is huge. I'm sure you've seen it through media for years. And the state was trying to do something to combat that. So Wood County started the first task force in the state, retail task force. And there's officers, like all task force, usually have officers from a bunch of different departments and divisions that come together. And they have special skills to be able to tackle the challenge. And recently, just this past week, there was a seizure of over $40,000 worth of stolen merchandise that, on execution of a search warrant. So they are definitely busy. It is something that has plagued our community and many communities around Northwest Ohio, and this has really given us a chance to combat that.
0: You mentioned as well there's some misconception perhaps that that theft could impact seniors more than entire demographics. Talk about that a little.
1: Yeah, traditionally, when scams started, they tended to prey more on people that were more vulnerable, maybe more trusting, which tended to be more of the elderly population. However, the scams have gotten to be so sophisticated now that it affects every age group, college kids, 20-year-olds up through 80, 90-year-olds now.

0: So people just have to be very cautious of that. It is something that is not going to go away. I don't foresee any time in the future, especially with AI now, because AI has become so advanced that they can get, the scammers can take, go on Facebook, get some recordings of, let's just say, recordings of your son, let's say. And then they can call you with that recording, and it sounds like his voice, and AI can say they need money for this, that, or the other. And actually, it's not the son. It's the voice that AI has basically duplicated, and they can actually sound like your son or your relative or family member that you know.
1: Again, that's just a portion. White, a longtime member of the Bowling Green Police Division, promoted a chief just a year ago, and he'd had an in-depth report at the request of Lori Treader, our municipal administrator at city council meeting, talking about everything from Wood County's Ohio Retail Theft Task Force that they're a member of there as well, plus, challenges moving forward for the police division. They've got some major changes happening just in physical location, as you know, with the completion of two new fire stations here in the next couple of years. They're going to move over to the Court Street station, but in the interim, while they renovate the space, they're in downtown, ultimately wanting to stay in the downtown area. It is 7:32 or so here on the morning show. We're talking downtown Farmers Market in about 10 minutes or so, and the market manager is going to be on the line with us, as she is every Wednesday tonight, 4 to 7, at 201 South Main Street in downtown Bowling. Stop by for fresh produce, baked goods, flowers, artisan foods, entertainment, food trucks, and much, much more. Kenzie Mazie will be on the line with us in about 10 minutes or so. But first things first, I've been talking about these ladies most of the morning today. And June, as we flip the calendar, is now Elder Abuse Awareness Month. And to tell us more about the efforts happening here in Wood County through the Department of Job and Family Services in support of our elder community, Shelby Smith and Maureen Veet are joining us this morning. Ladies, good morning. How are you?
2: Good morning.
3: Good morning.
1: Wonderful to have you both in studio. We know that coming up here in, I guess it's a little over a week, we've got a special event taking place, right, in collaboration with the Wood County Committee on Aging. We'll be talking about Elder Abuse Awareness Month as well.
3: Yes, we're combining that with our Flag Day event,
1: right.
3: And it's going to be at the Wood County Committee on Aging, which is the Bowling Green Senior Center,
1: mm-hmm.
3: June
2: 12th.
3: 12th.
2: At 10 a.m.
3: At 10 a.m.
1: Yep, yep. Looking forward to that.
3: And it's always a great event. A lot of support from the community, and just to bring awareness about elder abuse, and also we tie it into Flag Day, the patriotic. I wanted to touch base. I was just listening to Justin,
1: yes,
3: I believe,
1: ma'am,
3: from the BGPD, because the scams. I was just compiling some numbers because we're going to have an event later in the month, and people don't realize that we're getting calls for scams, and I know they affect all ages, but our elder population who have the money socked away, and they have a guaranteed income, usually Social Security,
1: surely,
3: pension.
1: Yeah.
3: I was just coming up with, we are averaging 10 reports per month in Wood County for someone over the age of 60 for scams, and so far, and I haven't tallied the whole amount up, I'm over $1 million losses, and I don't think people are realizing that is astounding to me.
1: That's in Wood County?
3: That's in Wood County.
1: Wow.
3: Those are funds that are lost. Banks,
1: yes, ma'am,
3: are mandated to call us, so we may be getting calls from banks, and those numbers are solid numbers, that the money lost. So I want people with elder abuse, we also are, that's an exploitation.
1: Absolutely.
3: Unfortunately,
1: yeah,
3: we're not going to find a perpetrator. The money's gone. There's not a whole lot we can do except try to rebuild that elder's, you know, ability to be safe, make sure they have electric, food, water.
1: Yeah. Hopefully other folks can learn from that as well, right? I mean, that's,
3: yes,
1: a big part of it, too. And we've talked about, Maureen, over the years that one of the reasons that elders are more susceptible, you touched on it, too, you know, obviously have fixed income, et cetera, but there's a bit of an isolation factor as well, right? Oftentimes, their support network is diminished as they've aged, too.
3: Right. And a lot of the seniors do have, you know, they have cell phones, and that's usually,
1: yeah,
3: the target, or if they're on Facebook or something, mm-hmm, of that nature. And yeah, they answer that phone, and they got a friendly voice, and,
1: mm-hmm,
3: that scammer knows what they're doing, and they make friends.
1: Yeah, and technology challenging for all of us, that's for sure. Mm-hmm. Young people and older folks as well, and they certainly know how to take advantage of that. And one of the things I talked with Justin about, I encourage folks to go to our Morning Chub BG Facebook page. I said, what should we do? What's the best advice? And he said, first thing they thrive on is pressure, high pressure, right. intimidation, those right. kind of things. Don't take action. Hang up, call back, mm-hmm. reach out to the police department. There's sources like our friends at JFS that can help.
3: Yeah.
1: So, at any rate, this is a big month. As we mentioned, Elder Abuse Awareness Month is going on right now. Talk about APS, what you guys do on a daily basis, perhaps. Shelby, you can jump in here if you want to as well. Adult Protective Services, a program administered by the county-level agencies who help protect Ohio seniors, right?
2: Yes. So obviously, as Maureen touched on, exploitation. So we tend to, our population is older adults. So 60 and over is our mandate.
1: Mm-hmm.
2: And so we investigate abuse, neglect, self-neglect, and exploitation. We get the reports. So mandated reporters, community, family members, anybody can call. They call our hotline, which is 419-354-9669. It's 24/7. And we get the reports, and then the Adult Protective Services Unit will go out, investigate, see if there is validity to the concerns. And then a lot of time, it's just linking older adults with resources, help them remain independent. So the goal is never to relocate them or move them to a different, a placement.
1: Mm-hmm.
2: We want them to remain in their home and remain independent and safe. So linking them, the Wood County Committee on Aging is amazing. They do a ton of supportive services, have resources. Their staff over there is great. So we link the older adult with, resources, supports, and then, hopefully transition out of their lives.
1: You told me in the past as well, sometimes some hesitancy from those individuals, our seniors as well, because they do not want to leave their home and hearth.
2: Mm-hmm.
1: Anything they can do, and they're afraid to reach out, that may be the ultimate, result.
2: Mm-hmm. And that's a last resort. That's the thing. Like, we really just want to make sure that they're independent and safe. And a lot of times they are, so I think it's just collaboratively working with the investigators and the agency in hopes to, maintain that independence in a safe way.
1: As our community ages as well, are you seeing increasing numbers of those of demand on APS out at JFS?
2: Yeah, I think each year we've continued to see an uptick. We're currently, our numbers are steady right now. So I envision June, July tend to be really busy months for us. I think, just with elder abuse awareness, with summer, we always encourage, because the weather, that if you haven't seen your older adult neighbor to check in and reach out. So we're definitely steady with numbers.
1: Is that something we should do as family members or friends or neighbors of seniors that we know of in our community or acquaintances of ours, is to encourage them to be more engaged in our community and take advantage of these resources, perhaps to kind of rebuild that support network, Maureen, we were talking about, is not there anymore?
3: Oh, definitely. Because that's what we do when we go out. We encourage them. If we see they're isolated, because that's a red flag, they're isolated.
1: Mm-hmm.
3: Or if a family member is isolating them, we encourage them to reach out. So, yes, if you see your neighbors or whatever, just encourage them. Let them know there's services out there. And to make a call to us or the senior center to make those links.
1: Share some signs with us, would you, ladies, about abuse is pretty obvious. Neglect, not maybe so much. Maybe some red flags for us in communities to see if we notice these things would maybe exhibit how they would exhibit to us.
3: I think sometimes if you have a neighbor and they have certain patterns, and if you see a change in that pattern, maybe they're not coming out as much, they're not going to the grocery, you don't see lights on, they could be in there without electric, which seems to be a theme going on here recently. The people losing their money to scammers and don't have enough money for their electric.
1: Oh my gosh.
3: But if you see a change in their patterns, or let's say you're out in the community, see someone at church, and all of a sudden they're changing, or they're not, their appearance is not what it used to be. Call us and say, hey, I'm seeing these changes. We try to be we don't want to just barge into people's homes and tell them what to do. We're going to go in and talk to them one-on-one to see if there's something we can help with.
1: Can you walk through that process a little bit? I'm going to make the call. I'm going to call Job and Family. We'll give her the number. We'll give all that contact information if you want to reach out. But what do you guys do when the call comes in? How's that process all developed?
3: So we have screeners, we call them, who mm-hmm. answer the phone. Okay. And they're going to take the basic information and ask some questions.
1: Sure.
3: Then they enter it into the our computer, and then it gets to the supervisor and the investigators. And one of us will take the case and decide whether it meets the level for us to open it or not. Usually, if there's any element of abuse, neglect, exploitation, we're going to open the case. 60 and over. Mm. Age 60 and over. And then we go out and knock on the door. And most people are pretty welcome to us coming. There's that isolation fact. You know, they're just glad to have someone to talk to.
1: Makes sense.
3: If we know there's a perpetrator in the house, we take a different route. We try to meet with them without the alleged perpetrator knowing that, you know, we're there. And then we do it. We ask a lot of questions, and we listen to what the older adult is saying. And then we try to work with them on what they want and then what we can see, maybe plug them into services.
1: Sure. You talked about the perpetrator. Sometimes, tragically, that could be not a stranger, but a member of the family as well. Huh?
3: Right. Separate from the scams, alleged perpetrators are usually family members. And sometimes it's not intentional, maybe a not intentional neglect of an older adult. They just don't know what to do, and we can help educate them. Of course, there are times when they are just not taking care of their older adult.
1: I heard of a case of a friend of a friend, if you will, where they had a senior in their family that was thinking of going into an extended care facility. And family members said, well, I don't want you to do that. Mm-hmm. You don't want to do that. You know, you want to stay home as much as you can, but the other family members are not supportive of this individual. And ultimately, I think, quite frankly, it comes down to their endowment. You know, they don't want the senior to spend what money they have because, heaven forbid, I hate to say it out loud, but mm-hmm. they want some access to that when they're gone. Isn't that tragic?
3: Yes. We see a lot of that.
1: Do you really? Mm-hmm.
3: Yes. It's unfortunate.
2: Yeah. Mm-hmm. I think the reality is family really needs to just be mindful and respectful of what that older adult wants. So, I mean, mm-hmm. I think especially if they're pushing to want to go to, you know, that assisted living or that next step of their life, that's a positive that they're doing it on their own opposed to families having to force them into that. You know, it's a much better story and situation when the older adult is the one prompting that. And they have the right to make that choice.
1: Yeah. It's just education as well, right? I mean, it's a big part of it. What you do is education, as you mentioned, just to let folks know what's available to them.
3: Mm-hmm. Right.
1: Yeah. All right. How do we make the call? How do we give us the first steps in the process? If we're seeing some of these red signs that Maureen was just talking about. Right?
2: Yeah, I think anytime there's a concern, even if they're like, you know, it probably isn't or it could be, anytime there's a concern, you know, reach out to that hotline 419-354-9669 and make the call. There are times that if it doesn't meet the level, we'll do some outreach. So some general calls, some providing of resources, sending out some informational packets. And then it's nice for us to then get a baseline. So if you have an older adult who doesn't need our services or support, then we did that outreach. And so they have our information. They have that kind of idea about if I need future assistance, you know, JFS may potentially be an option to help at that point. So it's really just taking the step to make that call and then letting the experts be the one to jump in and do that next step.
1: The whole Medicare, Medicaid thing as well, that's a changing landscape too, isn't it? I mean, God, I'm not really sure. Just become eligible for that in the last couple of years. Helping somebody help walk through that whole process mm-hmm. as well mm-hmm. as part of the education process, I guess. Huh?
2: Yeah, I'm definitely not an expert in that. So we have a whole department really can jump in and do a lot of assistance on that. Mm-hmm. And I think the Wood County Committee on Aging also does a lot of education on Medicare, and we'll have workshops and different meetings and things to help assist the older adult community.
1: Once again, if you need more information, you can reach out to Maureen. The folks at the Department of Job and Family Services are there for you. Shannon, the entire team, does great work in so many different – I kid about all the different programs that Dave and the team out there administer through JFS. It's dozens and dozens of programs. But it's got to be pretty rewarding, I would think, for your team, Shelby, as well. When they – challenging, yes, but rewarding when you see at the end that you've really – save someone's life, not to be too dramatic about it.
2: Yeah, absolutely. Every day when I walk in the door, I'm proud of the individuals that I work with, and I think that they go above and beyond for, you know, all of the clients that we are serving, and it definitely is rewarding. The tough days are tough, right? But we keep going back through that door because there are a lot of rewards.
1: Absolutely. Anything else we need to touch on this morning, Maureen, while we've got you in the studio?
3: I can't think of anything else.
1: Okay. You guys did a wonderful job as well. We'll see you on June the 12th. It's going to be right outside, typically right outside the Committee on Aging office there,
2: yes.
1: Right?
2: Yep. Weather permitting. So weather if it's pouring, permitting. We'll be inside. But yeah, June 12th, we got a lot of speakers, a lot of community support, a lot of different vendors set up for information. Yes, so it's always nice to go over to the Senior Center.
3: Right.
1: I know in talking with Paul Dobson over the years, our Wood County prosecutor, he's just touched so much by these stories that they get to hear. You know, unfortunately, the worst possible situations and trying to turn those into something positive for our seniors. And the numbers are growing, right? And we're certainly an aging society and seeing more and more folks that are becoming eligible over the age of 60, it seems. So, ladies, thanks very much for all you do. I appreciate you.
2: Thank you.
1: Come in anytime. Let me know if you want to connect with Chief White. It sounds like you got some great tragic information there as well, Marie.
3: Yeah. I think needs to be out there because we're kind of holding it secret. And I'm like, I think people need to know this piece that we're seeing.
1: Well, I think that's the case sometimes, isn't it? Victimization. Victims don't want to talk about it. Mm-hmm. Right? They don't just say, I lost it. I'm embarrassed by that.
3: Oh, yes. We see that a lot.
2: Yeah.
1: Yeah. Mm-hmm. And that's where the bad guys take advantage for sure. Right. So, ladies, be well. Thanks for your time.
2: Thank you.
3: Thank you.
1: All right. Mm-hmm. We're going to segue into a conversation with our good friends at Downtown Bowling Green. The Special Improvement District is a part of the Downtown Bowling Green Farmers Market with support, of course, from WLI. The market manager, Kenzie Mazey, is live in about 3 minutes. Good morning.

0: Beautiful music. That's Peebo Bryson, of course, the Grammy Award-winning hitmaker. One of his two Grammy Award singles from 1992. Peebo Bryson passing away. It was announced by his family at the age of 75 yesterday. In a statement, they said, with broken hearts and profound sadness, the family of two-time Grammy Award-winning singer, songwriter, and balladeer Peebo Bryson announcing his passing, saying he transitioned peacefully at 5 o'clock in the evening on Tuesday, June 2nd, surrounded by the love of his family and those closest to him. By the way, the other voice in that award-winning single from 1992 was a young, struggling singer by the name of Celine Dion at 23 years of age. Let's talk downtown farmers markets. You want to every Wednesday about this time get the opportunity to chat with our good friend Kenzie Mazey, who's the manager of the market. And again, she's got great weather this week. Kenzie, good morning.
1: Good morning. How are you?
0: Hey, I'm loving this weather. I tell you what, I get up early in the morning, my dear, and it's nice and cool and brisk and 50 degrees outside and turns into a nice low humidity afternoon and evening for us. So enjoy this evening down at the market because warmer weather is a-coming.
1: I know. I'm enjoying it. Once the heat comes, we're going to wish that we had that cold back again. I guarantee you.
0: You're right about that. Not a lot of people in town, though. I was downtown eating at Easy Street, which, by the way, opened back up after a four-month closure. Opened back up on Monday and got some great food and service down there visiting with Artie. I don't see a lot of people out in the community, out in town. I think what's happening right now, Kenzie, is, as soon as school's out, public schools are all out, folks take vacations. How's the market doing last week and expecting crowds tonight?
1: Yeah, so I know, with summer break, hitting, everybody's getting out and going and everything, but, our market, we've still been doing good. We've been getting a crowd every night. I'm expecting we'll have a good crowd. It's the start of June today. Well, for our first market, it's the start of June. So we're getting excited for tonight. We'll have a few new vendors that are here tonight as well. So, we're excited about that. Always check our Facebook page. We post on the day of the market in the morning what vendors to expect and everything for that day of the market, given if there's any changes prior to. But most of the time, it's pretty accurate on who you can expect to see at the market.
0: All right. Well, today, I understand Memory Lane Care Services is going to be there. That's one of the ones. You got musicians performing as usual.
1: Yes. That Memory Lane is the one. It'll be Izzy from the Bowling Green location is at it. So we're pretty excited to have them, help them get out there and tell everybody what their mission is and how they're supporting the community.
0: Yeah, she was in studio last week. Izzy and Sally Bowling were both here. And you've got, is it the Kevin Band? Is that what I'm reading here?
1: Yes. So it is Papa Tog and the Kevin Band that we'll have playing.
0: Okay, who is that? Yeah. What kind of music is that? Do you know?
1: Yeah, no, I do know. Okay. Give me one moment. So the Papa Tog is like a rock originals and covers, and then the Kevin Band is pop, rock, and folk music.
0: Oh, I love that. Oh, great setting for that, for sure. Make sure you grab dinner, listen to the entertainment it's going to have as well. The Papa Tog, it's called. 4:30 to 5:30, and then the second hour, 5:30 to 6:30, is the Kevin Band. Let's talk about the goodies, though. You want to? That's my favorite topic. Let's talk about what you're going to have to choose from tonight, do you think?
1: Of course. So we will have, looks like some of our vendors are going to have strawberries tonight, but it looks like they're going to be kind of limited. So if you want strawberries, I'd recommend coming the earlier the better to get your strawberries before they all sell out.
0: Okay.
1: So we'll have our strawberries. Bella Cuisine will be back this week. They had a wedding last week, so it was a pretty large wedding, so they weren't able to be there last week. So come on down for Bella Cuisine this week. We have a new lady, Rustic Roots Baking, that has breads, both sourdough and yeast breads that she specializes in. She'll be down there this week. We'll have Shofar is down there again. Anderson's will be back next week. I know every time people come to the market, they're asking about Anderson's. They will be. They've just been trying to get their crops in and stuff. So
0: want to get my eggs. Want to get my meat. Week. You're right. That's right. Yep.
1: So they are still with us. They've just been trying to get their crops in since they've had this nice weather start coming in at the beginning of the market. So, but they'll be there. And then for food vendors, we'll have Susie Lynn Lemonade, Leanne's Bananas, the Icy Paul, and Straight Juice that we'll have.
0: Okay. Now, I know you want to give a shout-out to some of the sponsors as well. We typically give an opportunity because we couldn't do this without the support of a lot of good folks.
1: Oh, of course. So we would like to give a shout-out to our main sponsor, our large sponsor, which is First Solar. They paid a big chunk, so we are very, very grateful for them. And then We're also grateful for Visit BG Ohio, and then also we're Visit Downtown Bowling Green. We're happy for them and the Bowling Green Eagles as well. They were pretty big, large sponsors for us this year, so we are very fortunate. That's what helps keep our market going and how we're able to keep supporting it through
0: all
1: the
0: community. All right. Sounds good. 201 South Main Street, the location there, of course. You need more info, you can call 352-5059. There's some number there you can call. And as Kenzie mentioned, make sure you follow them on social media. They carry great photos from the last couple of markets and tell you who's going to be there tonight. You don't know what time to show up for the music. And when you get done shopping, make sure you shop our downtown area for dinner or hit one of the food trucks that'll be lined up along Clough Street, right?
1: Yes. Yep, we'll have food trucks. And then also, you know, if you're interested in being a food truck vendor, just reach out to me through email or send me a message on Facebook or Instagram, whichever one's most convenient. We're still looking for food truck vendors. So if you would like to be one, let us know.
0: All right. Sounds good. We'll see you down there tonight. Congratulations. And thanks very much for taking time to chat with us every Wednesday here on The Morning Show, ma'am.
1: Well, thank you. I appreciate it.
0: All right. That's WLI, the Workley's Independence. Good folks. And Kenzie Macy is the Downtown Farmers Market Manager again this year. Gorgeous weather for that, as we mentioned. Daytime high is going to get up to around 79 or 80 degrees. Low humidity levels. No breeze to contend with. And it's just going to be a gorgeous night down at the Downtown Farmers Market. It's located once again at 201 South Main Street in downtown BG. The market will continue on Wednesdays from 4 to 7 all the way through October the 21st. 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
2: 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I'm Jolpin Ordwood, taking a look at your farm news with you this morning. 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Well, the latest crop progress numbers are out, delayed by one day because of Monday's Memorial Day. 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Ohio farmers made some planting progress this past week, though wet conditions continue to limit field work. USDA said there are 2.4 days suitable for field work for the week ending May 24th. Corn at 63% planted across the state, up from 52% the previous week, but still behind the 67% five-year average. Corn emergence reached 45%, ahead of both last week's 27% and the 38% average. Soybeans, 57% planted across the state, up from 46% the week before, and just behind the 59% five-year average. Soybean emergence at 38%, ahead of the 24% the week before, and the 29% average we're usually at. Winter wheat was 84% headed, well ahead of the 58% five-year average, and wheat condition rated 68% good to excellent. 57% good and 11% excellent, and that's much, much better than the national average. Oats 88% planted and 78% emerged with 2% headed. Oat condition rated about 71% good to excellent. 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More at relentlessag.com. And speaking of the weather, rainy overnight here at the broadcast studio. But what's the rest of the week hold? Let's check in with Ohio AgDat Chief Meteorologist Ryan Martin, thanks to Seed Consultants.
3: Moisture continues to work north across Ohio here today. I'm Chief Meteorologist Ryan Martin. Quick forecast update for you. I'm looking for scattered rain showers up to the US 30 corridor through the day today. I think we can see another quarter to three quarters of an inch of precipitation. Might have to watch for some thunderstorms here this afternoon and early evening up near that US 30 corridor. North of US 30, though, yes, we see clouds, but I don't think there's a lot of moisture in the north. Drying down everywhere tomorrow with good sunshine, and we stay dry and warm through the balance of this week, the weekend, and through at least the first half of next week. May see a few hit-and-miss scattered showers trying to pop up Thursday night into early Friday morning in southwestern Ohio next week, but our next front probably doesn't come through until Friday night into Saturday. That front doesn't have a lot of moisture with it, but what it does signal is an end to this upper-level ridge and high-pressure dome that's giving us the warm, dry setup after today. I'm Chief Meteorologist Ryan Martin.
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3: Weekly export inspections out yesterday. The week ending May 21 had 62.2 million bushels of corn, 21 million bushels of beans, 13.5 million bushels of wheat. Year on year, we're up over 500 million bushels on corn, down 340 million bushels on beans, and up about 80 million bushels versus last year on wheat. Managed money sold 4,200 contracts of wheat yesterday, 8,400 contracts of corn, 4,100 contracts of soybeans. Also selling in the soy meal, but buying in the oil. I'm Ryan Martin.
2: Thank you, Ryan. Let's turn the page to see how markets have shaped up overnight in Chicago. July corn down 2 cents to 455.5, while new crop corn sitting down 2 pennies as well. 480 per bushel is their price. July soybeans at 1185, down a cent, while new crop beans are off the same to 1179.25. And July wheat down 8.25 to 627.25 per bushel. 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June live cattle down $1.08 to 248.23 as we look back to their Tuesday closing market number. September feeder cattle gained 13 cents on the day to 347.03, a very modest gain compared to their recent ups. June lean hogs up 38 cents to 96.13, but July hogs down 28 cents to $100.13. Milk up about 11 cents across the board. June class 3 sitting at a price of $16.71. You can find more farm news online at OhioAgDat.com. I'm Joel Penortwood. Thanks for tuning in to the Ohio AgDat.
0: 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Yesterday, Tuesday, we had an opportunity to visit with another department head, another one of the leaders of the Legacy Farmers team. It was Maddie Yapel. Maddie is the Country Corner manager now, new to the program there, although she has about 9 years of retail and management experience. She's the new market manager at the Country Corner down in Findlay, Ohio. So reach out to Maddie when you stop in there and say hello. Don't forget they've got Food Truck Fridays in June as well, starting with Traveling Tom's Coffee and Sugary Lemonade on June the 12th at Legacy Country Corner. Follow them on Facebook page for more updates, and the food truck schedule is dropping very soon as well. Livestock feeds, they've got those as 4-H and FFA exhibitors gear up for the fair season too. Legacy Country Corner, excited to help support those youngsters' needs. Look at the time. It is 8:04. We're already 4 minutes after 8 o'clock as we broadcast live from the campus at Bowling Green State University in Bowling Green, Ohio, the Michael and Sarah Kuhlin Center, the home of the School of Media and Communication, the morning show at 88.1 FM here in the county and streaming as well around the state and nation. Just got done talking with Kinsey Mazey from Downtown Farmers Market, our market manager, talking about all the things happening from 4 to 7 tonight. And I mentioned in our conversation, Tammy and I had the opportunity to go down and hit Easy Street for appetizers night last night, and I got to tell you, I don't know if it's because I hadn't been 4 months since I had had Easy Street goodies, but it was just outstanding. I had the best French onion soup I've had in a long, long time. It's always good. But the onion rings, oh, you know, we had to have those, some chicken strips, and much, much more. Talking with other folks who were down there said good as ever, better than ever as well. Easy Street on South Main Street, open for business once again. We'll talk about that tomorrow with Tim Emmerich and Artie Gagner, the owners and operators of Easy Street Cafe and Carly Canyon Cafe in downtown Bowling Green. 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Stop in Juniper Brewing Company. They've got trivia, name that tune, other fun events happening all throughout the week as well. At 5 minutes after 8 o'clock, 50 degrees right now, headed up to a high today of 80 or so. Going to be a nice night for down at the market. We'll dip back down to a low tonight of 56. No rain in the forecast for today. Variable winds, light and variable. Tomorrow, still more sunshine, blue skies, and warmer. Well, the high of 86 degrees. Think I'll do the lawn today, not tomorrow. And then Friday, a few more clouds, impending showers. Friday's high is going to be in the upper 80s. Friday night, Saturday night, there's about get some kind of rain on the lawn and our plants, thank goodness. High on Saturday will remain warm, though, 83 degrees, and that's the pattern moving forward. The next 7 to 10 days, 80-degree temperatures each and every day. Saturday's high, 83. Sunday's high, 83. Monday's high, 83. Tuesday's high, 86. That's an overachiever in the group. 50 right now, though, at the Weather Center. It's a nice morning outside. Beautiful day. Got some good stuff coming up from Barry Manilow on the music side. We'll talk about that in just a bit. Maybe some comments from him. He's been going through some health challenges, I'm sure you know. Let's take a look at our news headlines, though, shall we, for this June the 3rd of 2026. Good morning. Last night, we were on hand when Wynnewood County Planning Commission took under consideration a request by Meta to rezone 13 parcels of land that surround the development of their data center there north of 582. The 32 acres already owned by that company. The homes on them have already been raised as well. The zoning request now goes to Middleton Township officials, who are ultimately going to have the final say. That's after last night's discussion. A full house of concerned citizens as well. And a vote was finally taken of the 6 Planning Commission members on hand. 4 voted in the affirmative. 2 voted against that request. The request filed by Limes LLC, the same firm that filed to rezone the acreage on which the Meta data center is being constructed right now, bordered on the south by Ohio 582, on the west by Ohio 25, and on the east by Mercer Road. I want to cheer first up in our sound bites this morning Craig LaHode, who's a member of the Planning Commission. All 3 of the county commissioners are a member of that commission. Craig voted in the affirmative to support that decision. And again, after that 4-2 vote, we talked with Craig LaHode about the concerns that folks had in that meeting last night and why he ultimately decided to support that request from Meta.
8: Yeah, it's an unusual situation in that the properties have already been purchased, the houses have been taken down. I know there was a question about a buffer zone, but the zoning is going to provide a buffer too. I don't know exactly what that is. It's up in the township, but I didn't see a lot of reason to keep it agriculturally zoned if it's never going to be used for agriculture again.
9: So what advice do you have to folks that are still concerned about this project? Trustees are the next step in this process, yes?
8: Yeah. I mean, I understand. My mother's right across the street from where I grew up, is right across the street from a big Amazon facility. My wife's family had their greenhouse taken out when I-75 was put in. But that kind of wrote the story when I-75 was put in, and you have this area along the expressway. It's going to be developed at some point in time. A lot of it already has been. I think this gets people's attention because it's a whole bunch all at once. But I was just looking the other day at a map of the Wood County from the 50s, and it's just amazing how much thousands and thousands of acres that have gone to houses and other things. It happened a little bit at a time, but this is a big chunk, and I get it. You know, it's a big change all at once, but the growth of this area has been a gradual process.
0: Again, Craig LaHode there. The application cited the purpose of the zoning change from residential and agriculture to allow for what they called construction logistics. Representatives of Limes LLC were on hand last night to answer any questions posed by the Planning Commission. The acreage is all north of Route 582, with eight parcels lining the east side of Route 25, previously sites of homes and a strip of motel rooms and apartments. The five other parcels sit along the west side of Mercer Road, previously had homes on them as well. James Verchik, an engineer working on behalf of Limes, told the Planning Commission last night that Limes would like zoning consistency in the data center property, which is estimated at 550 acres total. Sverchek saying no permanent structures were planned on the acreage along the edge of the development. However, it may be used for construction equipment staging or for landscaping buffers. We heard from several folks in the community last night who were opposed not only to the change in these 13 parcels being rezoned, but also to the project itself, to the Meta Center, which is well under development now. This is Beth Cole.
10: I am angry that I have to be neighbors with such an evil, terrible item. I don't approve of data centers. I don't approve of AI. I don't think the world should have it. It's making everyone stupider. So I don't want to contribute to that, especially with Facebook. I hate Facebook, and I hate that most of the ways to contact or fight this is on Facebook. I don't have Facebook. I don't want to get a Facebook back. I have no desire.
9: This impacts you personally. I mean, this is your neighborhood.
10: Yes. This is what I look at every day out my back windows, is getting to look at construction and listen to it. And most of it bangs continuously. The truck traffic has gotten extremely ridiculous down my road, which I find insane, because there's a sign on Route 25 that says no truck traffic. Yet, ironically, there are dump trucks and concrete trucks and all sorts of vehicles, plus all of the workers that get done at the gas pipeline. They leave work at 5:15 and they zip down my road like a racetrack. So it's really fun to know exactly when they're done for the day based on how many cars are in front of my house.
0: Beth Cole, one of the folks from the community that spoke in opposition to that rezoning, and as you heard, just opposition to the Meta project as well. Her property lining the northern edge of that developed area, as is her neighbor, Patricia Fugit, who was also on hand last night and said she wanted to know what the ultimate goal was, the plan, big picture for this development.
11: That is my concern, because when I bought my property, I was surrounded by farmland, and now I have an electric substation and a data center, both in my backyard, and an incoming pipeline gas generation plant around the corner from my house, with people that knock on my door to test my water, telling me that I have to be concerned about it, and telling me that I have to be concerned about what's next for my property. I mean, obviously, it's already... It's not worth what it was because of who my neighbors are now. When it was farmland and a couple of houses on my road, it was peaceful and quiet, and now it is neither.
9: Your feelings after today's decision by this
11: plan? I'm not surprised. I mean, this is sort of the small piece after the big pieces were already approved and the construction's already done. The houses are already bought and knocked down. I mean, I'm not surprised. It's part of a bigger project that I'm just concerned nobody has the full picture of.
0: Again, another member of the community, what she's talking about there, in addition to the Meta development, is another thing that was discussed yesterday. That's the Apollo Generation Facility, which is happening in the same vicinity there, a pipeline project going along with that. The proposed facility is going to have natural gas-fired electric generation equipment capable of 350 megawatts of net output, we're told by folks in the know. They say the proposed facility is designed as a series of combustion turbine generator sites, reciprocating engines coupled to electric generators and battery energy containers. Natural gas supply for the facility would come from two 16-inch diameter pipelines, but as of just the last week or so, it looks like there's now going to be three that will be installed if this is approved through the Ohio Power Sitting Board, which has held no public hearings on this development. Here's a little bit more about what both Patricia and Beth had to say about the work being done there for the Apollo Generation Facility as well.
11: Oh, absolutely. I mean, you should see what a mess it is where they're working right now.
10: Especially with the surprise filings from 6 days ago.
11: Right.
9: Yeah.
10: Which is really fun to find out.
11: Right.
10: And it's been disclosed nowhere, especially since the original infrastructure was fast-tracked through the state. and we didn't even get a vote or a say or knowledge that is it was even occurring.
11: Yeah, I mean, I don't do Facebook, so I don't hear any of this stuff.
12: But you've had those folks come to your property and said they need to do testing on wells.
11: Correct. The company is called Halo Land Management, and they advised that they were hired by Williams Company, which I believe is the parent company of Will and Power that owns the plant on the corner of Mercer and 582.
12: What'd they tell you?
11: They told me that they had to test our water so that they would have a baseline for what happens next as the plant comes into service and what will happen and whether it has any impact on our drinking water and whether the data center has any impact.
12: Any test results that have come back yet? What's the outlook long term?
11: We received a lengthy document back with the test results, but I'm not... there's no explanation of what those results are. It's like 20 pages of numbers that doesn't explain what they mean. So I have to, I guess, hire somebody to test the water for us and then tell us what those results mean.
12: Well, what happens next?
11: What happens next? Yeah. I mean, I assume we're going to continue to see large companies like this come into rural communities and buy up the land and do what they want. I mean, it's a financial situation. It's what happens with companies with a lot of money that can come in and make things happen.
0: Now, a couple of members of the County Planning Commission also voiced their concerns, as those folks you just heard from did, about the rezoning effort there. Brendan George speaking about the uptick in Ohio farmland being taken out of production, saying, "My vote is not to give agriculture up to anything." Matthew Tours, also a member of the Planning Commission, objected, saying by granting this, it gives them more area they can lay down closer to agricultural and to residential. George and Tours voted against recommending the zoning change, voting in favor of the other four members in attendance last night were Commissioner Ted Bolas, Commissioner Craig LaHoe, who you heard from, you'll hear from again here in a second, and other board members, John Mysterik and Jeff Schaller. LaHoe once again saying that while he's sensitive to the loss of farmland, the properties in question already have houses on them before they were torn down. I talked about that with LaHoe and also about a moratorium that is being discussed down in the state capitol right now that would ban the development of more data centers here in the state of Ohio while they study the impact that these centers will have on their communities. Here's what Craig had to say about my question on that.
12: There's some discussion in Columbus right now, Craig. Maybe this is not a fair question to you. They're discussing about some type of a moratorium on these projects. And folks today were asking about, they need to know what the master plan is. Is there more of this coming, et cetera? What's your thought on that? They're putting a stop on these kind of development until we get some more idea.
8: I think it's good to know. You know, there's been some concerns raised about different things. It's good to know what's planning on being built and how things that are currently being built are, because there's been a lot of misinformation about water use and those type of things. So it affects our community, and it's good to know what some of the plans are. I know the state's been talking about some moratoriums. Our ability to do anything like that is limited, even if we would want to. But I also have to try and hear both sides, because I know people have come up here and say, well, our experts tell us this and that. But a lot of what we're being told is, well, the APA's not doing their job, or, you know, this other agency's not doing their job. And it's like, it's not our job to police them. We're not experts. If you're saying that things are, levels are not, you know, acceptable, and somebody's not doing their job, that's a state issue or maybe a federal issue that they should be talking about. And I don't think it's our job to tell them that they're not doing things correctly, because there are experts on both sides that are going to argue that. And, so, but it's a difficult thing, and I understand people are, you know, concerned about something of this scale going in all at once.
0: Ohioans, by the way, are working to ban data centers in large part because what they call arrogance from elected officials in the tech industry. Residents from across the state telling legislators joined Data Center Committee earlier this week. Dozens of data center opponents testifying on Monday during the committee's meeting at the State House. While the hearing was open to individuals both for and against the data center development, officials telling us there was only one piece of proponent testimony out of the more than 100 pieces that were submitted. By the way, there is a petition drive that's ongoing right now, and before the committee meeting even started, representatives said that Conserve Ohio campaign is still moving forward with a goal of making the November ballot. The campaign does need to collect over 413,000 signatures. valid signatures by the 1st of July in order to qualify for the ballot, with representatives saying the goal is July the 1st. We're still putting in just as much effort as we have since the beginning to do that, but at the same time, this doesn't go away after July the 1st. We have to plan to keep rolling after that date. According to the latest numbers from the group Conserve Ohio's website, the campaign there has collected just over 43,000 signatures so far. Lucas County leading the way in the 88 counties with 4,515 signatures at last check. Wood County has 2,577 valid signatures, according to their website. And also at that meeting last night, we'll have more details about this tomorrow in our local and regional news, but also on the agenda, the Wood County Planning Commission was a decision on what to do as far as funding from the CDBG grant dollars, over $300,000 available to different entities, five that made application to receive some sort of funding in a meeting last night. And ultimately, there were three of the five, which was the maximum allowed by law, that were agreed to by the Planning Commission to be funded. Projects down in Portage, some infrastructure projects down there. The mayor of Bloomdale was on hand as well. They're going to get some funding for a paving project in that community. And the folks at the Ability Center, Lisa Justice, was on hand last night, the home accessibility coordinator, advocating for $50,000 to go to help folks that are served by the Ability Center. We talked with Lisa after that request was funded last night.
13: We had a large grant from the state that covers all of our counties, but it's a lower income level than the CDBG is a little bit higher. Wood County tends to be a little bit higher in income, so we've not been able to serve as many people as we would like. And I just happened to call and talk to Jamie in the planning, and she's like, oh, well, next week is the meeting. And I'm like, not this meeting, but, you know, the first meeting. And it just worked out, serendipity. We are proposing to provide at least 8 home accessibility modifications to homeowners with disabilities that live in Wood County.
9: You gotta feel good about that, though.
13: Absolutely. I love helping people, and I love the idea of, you know, keeping people in their own homes. There's so many people that end up going to a facility because they can't get up their stairs, or they can't take a shower, or they can't get in and out of their home. So this, you know, allows people, so many people that we serve, we ask them how long they've lived in their homes, their whole lives. And so it's just, you know, the fact that we're able to, you know, help them stay in their home is what we really like.
0: Yeah, I'm visiting with Lisa last night. She said they're advocates for people with disabilities, catalysts for all that they can achieve. 1 in 4 people have disabilities that impact the way they connect with the world around them, according to Ms. Justice, again, the home accessibility coordinator we visited with and representative from the Ability Center. At last night's Wood County Planning Commission meeting, she said the Ability Center works as an advocate and thought leader, changing both attitudes and real-world conditions for people with disabilities, and they advocate, educate, partner, and provide services supporting people with disabilities to thrive within their communities, though there's much work to be done, she said. We're closer than ever to realizing the fulfillment of that mission. Been doing it since its inception over 100 years ago, since 1920, the Ability Center. And again, Lisa reminding me and those in attendance last night, although they're based out of Toledo, they serve over a dozen different counties all across Northwest Ohio, and this $50,000 grant from the CDBG folks is going to be a big help to them in that effort.
13: I mean, we have programs. We have a durable medical equipment program. We have, you know, other programs. So we serve totally 7,000 a year, so across our 7 counties. So, but the most of them are, you know, the Lucas, Wood, Fulton, Ottawa, because they're the contiguous counties. So, so definitely we've, you know, Wood County people have had the opportunity, and we hope that they continue to.
0: Other applications were submitted, by the way, for that CDBG funding from folks in Custer, had representatives on hand, and over in Wallbridge as well. But ultimately, it was the folks at the Ability Center, also Bloomdale and Portage, which received a funding. There's a rule saying you're going to have 3 of different entities receive funding when that distribution takes place. More about that coming up tomorrow in our local and regional news. You'll hear more about the projects that are going to be taking place in Bloomdale and also down in Portage. In other headlines for this Wednesday edition of the morning show, from Bowling Green Police Division, got word that a woman was charged with OVI refusal, failure to yield at a stop sign, and open container in a motor vehicle after she reportedly caused a crash Monday evening. It was around 5:30 at the intersection of Elm and Fifth Streets. No one injured in the crash, we're told, but Isabel Reyes' vehicle had significant front-end damage after she allegedly ran a stop sign and struck a second vehicle. According to police report, Reyes, who's 26 from here in BG, had slurred speech and the odor of alcohol after that accident. Police reportedly found an open bottle of tequila in her vehicle. Reyes started to perform field sobriety tests voluntarily, then allegedly refused to complete them. She was transported by Bowling Green Emergency Medical Services to the Wood County Hospital for medical clearance and evaluation. Once there, she reportedly refused to give a urine test as well. So police secured a warrant for a blood test, and she was taken to the Wood County Jail on Monday. And we just got word about a Bowling Green man who was arrested on May 28th for violating a protection order. Bowling Green police notified that the 50-year-old man had reportedly closed bank accounts and terminated the phone service of a person covered by the protection order. The order stating that he was not allowed to shut off, to change, or cancel any utilities, including telephone service. The person covered by the order received a text from ATT that her account password had been changed, then that it had been shut off. She was also notified that two bank accounts had been closed and a whole

0: finishing up his first year. And we talked about, well, community policing. That's one of the things that Chief White emphasized when he had a report before the Bowling Green City Council on Monday at the request of our municipal administrator, Lori Treader, who frequently asked different department heads to update the city council on what's going on in their departments. It was Chief White's turn this past Monday. And again, community policing is what the chief said he was wanting to focus on when he first came into the role a year ago.
1: Well, community policing, you know, it's a buzzword, but there's a lot more behind it. It's just our officers being actively involved in the community, listening to the members in the community of what they deem as important, and us doing what we can to meet those expectations and to serve them the way they want to be served.
2: You had some great numbers last night at your report, sir, about last year. In addition to bulk calls, over 31,000 calls for service in 2025, and the number looks like you're going to beat that number this year.
1: That's correct. Yeah, we've steadily gone up every year. It hasn't been a big jump. It's just been a nice steady incline. We've gone up as well as the fire division with their volume of calls, which I think you've spoken with Chief Mormon about. That was part of the need for our 12th dispatcher. We needed an additional dispatcher to handle not only the increased volume of calls that we've had in the community, but also with handling redaction services, which I talked about last night at council.
2: Again, you used a number of 700 public interactions, somewhere in that ballpark, from last year, 2025. What do you mean by public interactions, and why do you think that's so important?
1: Well, they're actually community-oriented policing activities, and what is they're actually self-initiated. Mm-hmm. So officers, if they see kids out playing basketball, which we had some kids at City Park, officers would just stop out, put themselves out on a community-oriented policing event, and just play ball with the kids, or play kickball or dodgeball, or go to a baseball, softball game. So it's our officers taking the initiative to get out of the cruisers and engage the community, engage kids, and just to, humanize the badge, let them see that, interact with the kids, interact with people in the community, and let them see the person behind the uniform.
2: You mentioned last night at council, Chief White, that sometimes folks will say something to an officer in an informal interaction that perhaps they may not. That communication's a little more strained or difficult when the officer is still in the vehicle.
1: Yeah, you'd be surprised what a window can do, a window being up. And having that window down when they're actually out on foot, not in the vehicle, they're just much more approachable. I mean, just think about if you see someone drive by versus somebody that walks by when you're in your front yard. You might wave at somebody that drives by, but somebody walks by, you're likely going to interact with them. And those interactions, a lot of times people don't realize, but the small bits of information are people just saying, hey, I've noticed this person in our neighborhood, and I'm not familiar with them. Those small things can actually become big things, and they could be keys to the puzzle if we're having an issue.
0: Chief Justin White, other things we talked with the chief about at our visit yesterday, and we'll post the entire conversation on our Morning Show BG Facebook page. You got an update on the Wood County Task Force that was formed just a little over a year ago as well, a collaboration of different law enforcement entities here around Wood County in order to address a $1 billion loss of retail property here through bad actors. Justin telling us, Chief White telling us at City Council on Monday, and we talked about it again yesterday, that they've had some success being a part of that effort there just last week. In fact, over $40,000 in property recovered right here in Bowling Green.
1: Retail theft is huge. I'm sure you've seen it through media for years. And the state was trying to do something to combat that. So Wood County started the first task force in the state, retail task force. And there's officers, like all task force, usually have officers from a bunch of different departments and divisions that come together. And they have special skills to be able to tackle the challenge. And recently, just this past week, there was a seizure of over $40,000 worth of stolen merchandise that, on execution of a search warrant. So they are definitely busy. It is something that has plagued our community and many communities around Northwest Ohio, and this has really given us a chance to combat that.
2: mentioned as well, there's some misconception perhaps that theft could impact seniors more than

0: entire demographics. Talk about that a little bit.
1: Yeah, traditionally, when scams started, they tended to prey more on people that were more vulnerable, maybe more trusting, which tended to be more of the elderly population. However, the scams have gotten to be so sophisticated now that it affects every age group, college kids, 20-year-olds up through 80, 90-year-olds now. So people just have to be very cautious of that. It is something that is not going to go away. I don't foresee any time in the future, especially with AI now, because AI has become so advanced that they can get the scammers can take, go on Facebook, get some recordings of, let's just say, recordings of your son, let's say. And then they can call you with that recording, and it sounds like his voice, and AI can say they need money for this, that, or the other. And actually, it's not the son. It's the voice that AI has basically duplicated, and they can actually sound like your son or your relative or family member that you know.
2: It's good to catch up with Chief Dustin White from the Bowling Green Police Division in his office yesterday. We posted, or will shortly here in the next half hour or so, get the audio posted from that visit. It was about 20 minutes or so we spent together. We talked also about the increased enrollment here at Bowling Green State University. Does that put more pressure on the BGPD now that we're going to have what looks like record enrollment again this fall for the how many semesters in a row? We've seen great growth here at the university.
1: Yeah, I mean, whenever you have a population increase, for one thing, it's great for the community and the city. More people here, more people investing in our community. However, there are going to be things that you're going to have increased traffic, increased accidents, things of that nature that are just your normal day-to-day stuff that's a part of a community. So if we have more people in the community, you're going to have more of those issues. So yes, we are going to have more calls for service, and that's kind of what I talked about with our calls for service going up. However, to your other point about the violent crime, a lot of our major incidents that do occur downtown don't involve BGSU students. A lot of it is from people that come from out of town, or I should say BG residents as well. A lot of it is people that come from out of town. So we're always going to have that. And that's just something that, we try to mitigate as much as possible. And again, I think with we have a reputation in this town for being able to catch the bad guys, and a lot of those tools I talked about before help us to do that, to accomplish that goal. So I think there is a deterrent there for people to come here and commit crimes. However, I don't see it going away. Let's put it that way.
0: Thank you, sir. I appreciate it very
2: much. Yeah, once again, the conversation we had with Chief Justin White there, some comments here on the morning show. It is 8:34 or so here on the program. Thanks again to Bowling Green Manor for helping with this portion of the morning show. 1021 West Poe Road in Bowling Green. Bowling Green Manor providing a comprehensive range of quality health care services, including but not limited to skilled nursing care, physical, occupational, speech therapies, wound care, IV therapy, on-site eye care, physical therapy, and much more. That's Bowling Green Manor, 1021 West Poe Road here in BG. And thanks also to Matt Milligan, the team at PT Link Physical Therapy at 1070 North Main Street here in Bowling Green. They're right there in the Kroger Shopping Plaza with locations in Lambertville and Sylvania and St. James Club, PT, Miracle Mile in Toledo, Perrysburg, Swanton, you name it. They're in Findlay now as well, right here in Bowling Green. Reach out to Matt Milligan as a BG guy, a Bowling Green High School Bobcat graduate and a graduate of Bowling Green State University. He's our physical therapist right here in Bowling Green. That's PT Link Physical Therapy. Once again, 1070 North Main Street, just the plaza next door to the Kroger Plaza there in Bowling Green. Got to turn attention to what's happening in birthdays this morning. We do birthdays and anniversaries twice a day here at 88.1 FM and at 8:35. I'm thinking, with Mark coming in 25 minutes, I better get this done so I can get some sports for you in a minute as well.
3: Hey!

And birthdays, anniversaries brought to you by Waddington Jewelers, as always, 139 South Main Street in downtown Bowling Green. Follow them on social media, would you? You're going to find out they got an estate sale coming up next week. This is really something special. Some heirlooms that they've accumulated over the last several years and kept locked away securely in their safes are going to be available for you to purchase. Mark your calendars, folks. It's next week, Tuesday through Saturday, the first ever estate sale actually happening at Waddington Jewelers in downtown BG. Check them out online. You can check out their Facebook page to see some of that beautiful jewelry that's going to be available for purchase at Waddington in downtown BG. It's June the 3rd to be exact, a big group of folks in our birthday club today. You include former city council member Greg Robinette, also Kinsey Kale, Kevin Schimpf, Jim Frosty Tomlinson, Susanna Scanlon, Michael Penrod over at the library. Happy birthday to you, Mr. Penrod, and Allison Bittner and Allison Oxberger. Lorraine Cook and Ron Zorlein has a birthday today, as does Leanne Watkins, Mark Boyer, Mike Enright, Nancy Coy, Ann, and Doug McVeigh. Wish all those folks the best from all of us here at 88.1 FM.

0: Wanted to tell you. Other names you may know having birthdays today is former Cuban President Raul Castro. That's Fidel's brother. If you'll remember, when Fidel Castro passed away, his brother took over. He's now 95, stepping away from that role. Basketball Hall of Famer Billy Cunningham is 83. Golf Hall of Famer Hale Irwin is 81. And the stumbling in gal, singer Susie Quattro, she is 76 years young today. I may stumble into that here before we make way for Mark Saborni this morning if we can. And we played some Denise Williams earlier this morning, the singer. Let's hear it for the boy gal. Remember her from Footloose? Yeah. Denise Williams, her birthday today. She's 76 years young. Yeah, we're having a party. So are Doug and Ann McVeigh, Nancy Coy, Mike Enright, Mark Boyer, Leanne Watkins, Ron Zorline, Lorraine Cook, Allison Oxberger and Allison Bittner, Michael Penrod, Suzanne Scanlon, Frosty Tomlinson. Jim Frosty Tomlinson's birthday is today, and Kevin Schimpf and Kinsey Kale and Greg Robinette. Happy birthday to all those listeners from all of us here at 88.1 FM. Let's see. Let's go ahead and do some sports headlines real quick. You want to before we get too far behind today, because I want to get some Susie Quattro in. I got to get that done, as well as a little musical note from Barry Manilow as well, dealing with some health issues. If you've not heard, we'll have those songs before we finish up and make way for Mr. Saborni and Jazz Unlimited from 9 o'clock until noon today. But in our sports headlines, the rumors are true. We talked about this earlier this week here on the morning show that Mr. Cleveland Browns football is not a Brown anymore. It's true. Miles Garrett, the AP Defensive Player of the Year in the NFL last season, is now on the ground in Los Angeles, California. The trade has been completed. There was a press conference, of course, held yesterday, and alongside head coach Sean McVay and GM Les Snead, Miles Garrett had an opportunity to speak at his Los Angeles Rams introductory press conference after the trade came through. Here's what the happy head coach of the Los Angeles Rams had to say about getting the best player in the NFL from the defensive side on his roster for this coming season.
1: I will say, though, it's a rare opportunity, and it is challenging, because when you look at being able to acquire a player like this, these things don't come up often. And so when you do have a chance, you're saying, hey, can we have the best of both, where you're able to get Miles and still keep a player that you love that's been an instrumental part of the last couple years? That was the hardest part of this decision, is parting ways with somebody that we love and care about. Wish him the best in Cleveland, and he's done an amazing job for us each of the last couple years, brought an energy, a production level, a toughness. But the opportunity to be able to get a chance to be able to work alongside Miles, he knows the respect and reverence I've had for his game. Just getting to know him over the course of, you know, his career and my coaching career. And we feel like he can upgrade our football team. He's going to make a great impact. The important stuff for us was, number one, you have Bubba Ventrone in the building and Kyle Hoke that can speak to what a great teammate he is and where you really see it on a daily basis. One of my favorite things I saw about this guy was, you know, he gets the sack record. It wasn't the fact that he got his 23rd sack. Watch the teammates celebrating and how happy they were around him. That tells me a lot about him. And he is a pain in the ass to game plan against. And I'm glad we don't have to do that anymore. He makes other guys around him better. And I know he's excited to come in and be a big part of this culture. And we can't wait to get to work. But it's an exciting time. While also, you know, there's a part of it where, you know, you wish Jared Verse the best. But we're excited about this guy. And he's why we're here, and look forward to hearing from him.
0: All right, let's hear from him. Here's the man himself, Miles Garrett, at that press conference yesterday saying, you know, this all happened kind of fast.
2: I found out about a week ago that this was even a possibility, and I mean, it was a surprise. It was a bit of excitement, you know, being in LA, you know, have a lot of roots here, and knowing that there's a winning culture and some great teammates and great coaches here. Now, I was definitely looking forward to the opportunity, and you know, God willing, to happen.
3: You know, Miles had a no trade clause, so I remember Andrew and I remember asking Andrew after about a month of talking, hey, I know Miles has a no trade clause. Are we going to have gone through all this and he's going to say no? So it.
4: Going from a work in progress with this Cleveland team, it's been a work in progress for a while, to coming to this team that is the favorite to win the Super Bowl. And anything less than that would be a major disappointment.
2: I mean, every team's a work in progress.
1: Damn, that's how you feel, huh?
2: Yeah. But no, on paper, I'm sure, you know, things look great. But, you know, we got to go out there and put the work in. It starts in the field, starts in the classroom, and, you know, we're not going to take a single day for granted. We're not going to be looking at any, you know, odds or favorites. You know, we're going to, you know, win each game day by day.
0: There you go. That's Myles Garrett. You heard there from Les Snead as well. He's the GM to put this all together, general manager for the Los Angeles Rams, and from Sean McVay, who says, man, that's where you feel, huh? We're Super Bowl favorites now that we've got Myles Garrett. Back here at home in Berea, Andrew Berry, the GM of the Browns, said he didn't try to pretend the Myles Garrett trade was part of some grandmaster plan. In fact, he went out of his way to say just the opposite in a press conference yesterday, the GM acknowledging that trading Garrett to the Rams on Monday wasn't something he expected to be discussing in the offseason, but Berry's steadfast and determined defense of the blockbuster deal rested on a simple belief, and that was, when an unexpected opportunity presents itself, a front office has to be willing to change course, even when it means abandoning a stance it spent months defending. That defense is maybe the biggest vibe check, as I like to call it, when it concerns the trade, saying you can't be so dogmatic in your strategy and planning that you can't adjust and be flexible to great opportunities. That comment from Andrew Berry, the general manager of the Cleveland Browns. It is 8:44 here on the morning show. A couple other headlines for you in our sports world. Let's talk high school real quick, and then I'll finish up with my snippet of my conversation with Todd Simon, the head men's basketball coach at BGSU, who was in studio yesterday. From right here in Bowling Green, Lake senior Gavin Kohlhofer and Jack Zobzak both had solid showings in their final performances yesterday to cap their successful high school baseball careers. Kohlhofer finished with a single and a triple in the Lake Flyers 5-1 loss to Marengo Highland in a Division IV regional semifinal at Stellar Field. Sobzak, who pitched a complete game, also had a double and an RBI, but Lake, who had a 19-10 season, good year for them, could not put together a big inning as the Flyers managed just four hits. The offense was hampered somewhat by the breezy conditions at Bowling Green State University. You know how it is, 15-mile-an-hour winds blowing straight in from center field yesterday. Sobzak allowed only four hits, but Highland, who won 22 games so far, made them count for starter Caleb Youngman with the help of two Lake errors. According to Lake Flyers head baseball coach Casey Witt, he said after the loss, we couldn't string together any offense. We weren't extremely sharp in the field, and they did string a few hits together, and that was the difference in the game. 5-1, the Marengo Highland moves on in the Division IV regional semifinal win over Lake Flyers yesterday right here on the campus at BGSU. Got to play on that new field, Stellar Field. And at 8:45, our final sports headline has to be our conversation yesterday with Todd Simon, the head men's basketball coach at Bowling Green State University. He announced earlier this week that our vice president of athletic strategy and athletics director for Bowling Green State University, Derek Vandermeer, had completed a deal to keep Todd Simon as our head men's basketball coach for an additional 3 years, now leading the Falcon men's basketball program at least until 2030. Is what Coach Simon had to say with us in the Dave Horger Media production studio yesterday about sticking around for a few more years.
5: It's quite an honor, and you know, we absolutely love it here in Northwest Ohio. This has become where our roots are now for the family, and very short order, and the structure and the foundation that we've laid here for 3 years, we feel like we can build upon. As you know, it's a very informative time in college basketball and college sports in general. But with Derek's leadership and President Rogers and the alignment that we have, we feel like, you know, we've kind of navigated some choppy waters and put the program in a position to compete and hopefully now, you know, break through. So we're excited about it.
0: 52 wins in your first 3 years, set a record for the first three seasons during the program's history as well. And as you mentioned, Coach Simon, transformative times in Division I athletics, not just men's basketball, and you seem to have adapted better than some coaches have to this new build a new team every year of world we live in.
5: Yeah, it's a challenge, and where we're positioned in the MAC as a conference is attractive enough, and the data shows that guys leave the MAC and produce at the power levels, and so it kind of leaves us in a position where we're constantly rebuilding. I think there's 9 or 10 players complete in out of 12 teams that played over 20 minutes a game back in the entire conference. So you know, it's that's part of it, and the fundraising part of it, and navigating roster building in this new rev share world, and, yeah, and everything, yeah, along those, yeah, lines. So, you know, we feel like we've done better than most at you know, figuring that out, and now it's time to continue to build upon that.
0: Yeah, they've got nine new players on the roster right now. I think seven transfers, a couple of freshmen as well. One of the transfers is a freshman, or one or two. But some highly touted transfers, the incoming class is going to be strong, but you'll need new roster again this year. Spent a little more time than I planned yesterday of an interesting and informative conversation with head men's basketball coach Todd Simon yesterday, and that's already posted on our Morning Show BG Facebook page if you missed it live. Thanks to Hal's Barbershop at 225 South Main Street in downtown Bowling Green for helping with our sportscasts all throughout the month. He's open Monday, Tuesday, Thursday, Friday, Saturday at 8 o'clock in the morning. Most recently, Hal's been going in for a few hours on Wednesday as well. Give him a call. Find out when you can get in. Usually it's that day or the next at 419-352-2009. That's Hal's Barbershop in downtown Bowling Green, right next to the Homeworks there. At 8:49, I want to get in some Barry Manilow for you this morning because, well, I was looking at this date in musical history, and it was June the 3rd, way back in 2003, when the singer-songwriter suffered a broken nose after he accidentally walked into a wall at his home in Palm Springs, California. I chuckle about it now, but he actually knocked himself unconscious, although he passed out for about 4 hours, Manilow said later. He didn't endure any lasting effects, doctors determining that surgery was not necessary. Again, that was Barry Manilow on this date back in 2003. He must have been walking pretty fast. That's all I got to say when he hit that wall, huh? By the way, Barry Manilow, as you know, fast forward now 23 years to today, June 3rd, 2026, dealing with some health issues, much documented. He's opened up now about the emotional toll of his lung cancer battle and whether he's going to ever return to the stage. Now 82 years young, diagnosed with stage 1 lung cancer late last year, publicly revealing his diagnosis that December. In an interview with Good Morning America, Barry Manilow sat down to discuss the current state of his health, the early days of his diagnosis, and whether he'd ever return to the stage, saying, "My voice, I don't know whether it's coming back or not." We hope it does. Barry Manilow music for you this morning on The Morning Show.

Oh, yeah, Barry Manilow. I remember I was dating a young lady back in the 1980s, just loved her some Barry Manilow, and we all did back in the 80s, didn't we? Very successful career now, 82 years young, dealing with stage one lung cancer. Certainly thoughts and prayers for me. So I guess on GMA yesterday, talking about it, not sure he's ever going to get back to the stage. Hey, thanks very much to everybody who played along today on the program. It was great to have our guests from the Job and Family Services stop in, Shelby Smith and Maureen Voigt. June is Elder Abuse Awareness Month. If you missed that important conversation, we'll get that posted on our morning show BG Facebook page. Of course, tonight's Downtown Farmers Market as well. Don't forget, 4 to 7 tonight, 201 South Main Street in downtown Bowling Green. We'll be down there picking up some goodies and enjoying this gorgeous weather. Thanks to Kenzie for calling in this morning as well. Our Agriculture Network report and Todd Simon, of course, and some comments from him, our men's basketball coach. Tomorrow, some of our regulars will join us. The Tim and Artie Show will kick off, and we'll talk about the reopening of Easy Street Cafe. Tammy and I went down and had an early dinner last night. It was exceptionally good. I just missed that good food. Got a chance to visit with Dr. Gagner there just briefly. He was actually working in the kitchen, working hard last night. Also, Craig Everett will join us. Our friends at the Wood County Health Department have visits scheduled and much, much more. Join us tomorrow. 3 more hours of local and regional news, weather, and sports. 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
1: 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Well, good morning and welcome into Jazz Unlimited for Wednesday. It's June 3rd. I'm Mark Zaborni, 63 in Bowling Green, going up to a sunny near 80 today. Lots of good music ahead, beginning with a continuing tribute to Sonny Rollins. He died at the age of 95 on May 25th, just over a week ago. Quite a force in this music. And we start with an extended performance. He was formidable in many ways. This performance took place in Boston, September 15th, 2001. Sonny Rollins had an apartment in Lower Manhattan, just blocks away from the World Trade Center. He was stuck in his apartment for about a day after the 9/11 attacks until rescue workers came and fetched him and a neighbor and got them to safety. And yet, these days later, September 15th, he and his band make this performance in Boston. They select Without a Song to begin their program. Sonny Rollins speaks to that, as you'll hear. It's Sonny Rollins on tenor sax, Clifton Anderson on trombone with Stephen Scott at the piano, Bob Cranshaw on electric bass, Perry Wilson on drums, Kimati Dini Zulu on percussion, Sonny Rollins on WBGU-FM.

very much. We'd like to start out with a number that I heard a long time ago when I was growing up, a version of one of my favorites, Paul Robeson. And it's very appropriate at this time. Of course, it's appropriate in my life every day, but I think everybody feels this way. It's called Without a Song.

0: And there they go, recorded in performance in Boston, September 15th, 2001. Sonny Rollins on tenor sax, Clifton Anderson on trombone with Stephen Scott at the piano, Bob Cranshaw on bass, Perry Wilson on drums, Kimati Dinizulu on percussion, and Without a Song. That Boston performance occurring just a few days after Sonny Rollins was evacuated from his lower Manhattan apartment a day or so after the 9/11 attack. And that performance from Boston on September 15th, 2001, released as an album, Without a Song, the 9/11 concert, opening this program with a continuing tribute to Sonny Rollins. He died on May 25th at the age of 95.
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0: 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I'm Mark Zaborni, 920. Next, something from an album we're featuring this morning and one of the new releases added to our collection recently. It comes from the Ellen Rowe Quartet. Ellen Rowe, a composer, a pianist, a music educator at the University of Michigan. She just sat in at Jazz Night at Arlen's Good Beer a few Wednesdays back. This is her most recent album, and she is joined in the course of the album by Mike Sakash on sax, with Dennis Carroll on bass, Pete Sears on drums. She plays the piano. This is the album is called Vinton's Cove. This is called The Loons of Vinton's Cove. Vinton's Cove, a place in Maine where Ellen Rowe's family has had a cabin for 70-ish years or so. Ellen Rowe and Company on WBGU-FM.

on WBGU 88.1 FM in Bowling Green, Ohio. That's Tadataka Uno at the piano, John Hammer playing bass, Jeff Hamilton at the drums leading this trio, and this is a Tadataka Uno composition called The Magic of Mr. West, as in Frank West, the longtime member of the Count Basie Orchestra, saxophonist, flutist, composer. This new album by the Jeff Hamilton Trio is called A New Chapter. And we started out with Ellen Rowe at the piano, Mike Sakesh on sax, with Dennis Carroll on bass, Pete Sears on drums, and we heard something called The Loons of Vinton Cove from this new album by the Ellen Rowe Quartet called Vinton's Cove. Vinton's Cove, the place in Maine where Ellen Rowe's family has had a cabin since the 1950s. That an album we're featuring this morning. And in the weather, well, it's up, up, up from here temperature-wise. Today, sunny skies, highs near 80. Overnight, mostly clear, lows in the upper 50s. Tomorrow, sunny, just into the upper 80s. Friday, mostly sunny, clearly the upper 80s by Saturday. Mid-80s with an 80% chance of showers and maybe a thunderstorm. And it's 68 in Bowling Green here at 9:31. Mark Zaborni here with you playing jazz in the morning. Thank you for listening. Well, here's something from an album that's getting a lot of getting a lot of positive notice, I should say. It comes from the Javier Nero Jazz Orchestra. The album is called Alkebulan, and this tune features guest vocalist Nicole Zaritis. You've heard her before on this program. This is the Bob Duro song, Devil May Care, the Javier Nero Jazz Orchestra on WBGU-FM.

0: Faye Carroll there on vocals. She a mainstay on the San Francisco Bay Area scene, and her interpretation of John Coltrane's 26-2, which itself is based on Charlie Parker's Confirmation. Joe Warner, the music director and pianist there, Taras Mateen on bass, Dennis Chambers on drums. This new album by Faye Carroll is called Forever Dynamic. It's two CDs in the convenient CD format. And we started out with the Javier Nero Jazz Orchestra featuring Nicole Zoraitis on vocals, and they were performing the Bob Duro song Devil May Care. The new album by the Javier Nero Jazz Orchestra is called Alquibulan. And then we followed that with clarinetist and composer and educator Harry Scholar, Bill Frisell on guitar, Desron Douglas on bass, Jonathan Blake on drums. And we heard Study in Orange for Bill Evans. Each piece on Harry Scholar's new album, or nearly, is dedicated to a prominent musician he's encountered over his life. The album by Harry Scholar is called Echoes.
1: 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When you hear Sam Hunt singing This Land Is Your Land, originally written by Woody Guthrie, then it's Wednesday at 1 o'clock. Every Wednesday at 1 o'clock right here on WBGU, Melissa's Hour of Song specializes in vocal music of a variety of range, from folk to rock to blues. 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
0: And it's Jazz Unlimited on WBGU-FM. I'm Mark Zaborni, 12 minutes before 10. And time for another album we're featuring this morning, one of the newest releases in our collection. This comes from guitarist Taylor Roberts. The album is called Sanctuary. He's joined on this album by Kevin Bales at the piano, Billy Thornton on bass, Stefan Klein on drums. And this is a tune by Duke Ellington's son, Mercer Ellington. And on any given Wednesday, you might hear someone in the public good, the faculty jazz group, call this tune. It's Things Ain't What They Used to Be. And it's Taylor Roberts on WBGU-FM.

0: on WBGU 88.1 FM in Bowling Green, Ohio. This is the Bobby Sanabria Multiverse Big Band. They're just getting started. This is something called La Fruta, percussionist Bobby Sanabria leading. The new album by the Bobby Sanabria Multiverse Big Band is called Arsenio and Beyond. It's a tribute to the progenitor, Bobby Sanabria, believes, of Mambo and Son Montuno, and by extension, Afro-Cuban jazz and salsa, and Bobby Sanabria says maybe even rock and funk, Arsenio and Beyond, the album. We started out with Taylor Roberts on guitar and his quartet, and Mercer Ellington's Things Ain't What They Used to Be. The new album by Taylor Roberts is called Sanctuary. We're featuring it this morning. And after that came Jeff Lederer. He plays reeds. Mary LaRose on vocals. And the Wildebeest Wind Quintet in a piece by Oliver Nelson called There's a Yearning, and that's what Jeff Lederer calls his new album, which features relatively unknown pieces by Eric Dolphy and Ornette Coleman. And as we heard Oliver Nelson, tomorrow the 94th anniversary of Oliver Nelson's birth.
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0: And it is Wednesday. Good morning and welcome into Jazz Unlimited for Wednesday, June 3rd. I'm Mark Zaborni. Oh, it's 73 in Bowling Green, going up to a sunny near 80 today. And to start right here, a continuing tribute to Miles Davis, May 26th, the 100th anniversary of Miles Davis's birth. And this finds Miles Davis in the early 1950s. During a relatively brief time, he recorded for Blue Note. This recording session features Miles on trumpet, J.J. Johnson on trombone, with Horace Silver at the piano, Percy Heath on bass, Art Blakey on drums, and here they play the Bud Powell thing, Tempest Fugit. Miles Davis on WBGU-FM.

0: Now, formerly of Cleveland, now on the faculty of the Berklee College of Music, pianist Eric Gould there from the 1990s with Leon Lee Dorsey on bass and Greg Bandy on drums. Greg Bandy, who used to sit in at the former Murphy's Place in downtown Toledo. And that Seven Steps to Heaven, Miles Davis and Victor Feldman sharing writing credits on that one, from the album Eric Gould put out in the 1990s called Miles Away, Wayne in Heavy. Wayne as in Wayne Shorter, Miles Away, Wayne in Heavy. We started out with Miles Davis from the early 1950s. Miles on trumpet, the band including J.J. Johnson on trombone, Horace Silver at the piano, Percy Heath on bass, and it was Art Blakey on drums. We heard Bud Powell's Tempest Fugit and the Rodgers and Hart song It Never Entered My Mind. May 26th marked the 100th anniversary of Miles Davis's birth, and Miles Davis will be on the agenda next Wednesday morning as well.
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0: And at 17 minutes past the hour of 10, it's Jazz Unlimited on WBGU FM. I'm Mark Zamorny. And next, it's Dawn Clement. She plays the piano. She sings. She has a new album on the Origin label called Dear Ms. Deary, her tribute to songs associated with the late pianist and vocalist Blossom Deary. So on this album, Dawn Clement is joined by Steve Kowalczyk on guitar, John Clayton on bass, Jeff Hamilton on drums, and this is the Gershwin song, Love Is Here to Stay. It's Dawn Clement on WBGU-FM.

on WBGU 88.1 FM in Bowling Green, Ohio. That's Steve Nelson featured on Vibes with the Ben Markley Big Band and Thelonious Monk's Off Minor from the new album by the Ben Markley Big Band. This OA2 Records release is called Tuesday Morning Feeling. We started out with Dawn Clement singing, playing piano in the Gershwin song Love Is Here to Stay. Steve Kowalczyk on guitar, John Clayton on bass, Jeff Hamilton on drums. The new album by Dawn Clement is a tribute to another pianist and singer, the late Blossom Deary, the album called Dear Ms. Deary. And then we followed that with Benji Parecki on keys, with Corey Baker on bass, Mark Prince on drums, and we heard the title tune from the new album by Benji Parecki, the album and the tune, Faster Than We Know. And after that came Sam Yahel on Hammond B3 organ and something called I Miss You Already. The new album by Sam Yahel also features Larry Grenadier on bass and Brian Blade on drums, the album called Quiet Flow. And in the weather, well, today sunny skies and highs near 80. Overnight mostly clear and lows in the upper 50s. Tomorrow sunny, just into the upper 80s. Friday mostly sunny, very much in the upper 80s by Saturday. An 80% chance of showers, maybe an afternoon thunderstorm, and highs in the mid 80s. And it's 77 in Bowling Green here at 10:31. Mark Zaborni here with you playing jazz in the morning. Thank you for stopping by. Well, my level of music organization is such that there is no organization. And so I'm always making discoveries like, I didn't know I had that. Oh, I forgot all about that. And recently I came across two such discoveries or rediscoveries by artists not known for performing the American Songbook, and yet here they are. That would be a violinist, singer, Andrew Bird, and from Brazil, singer and songwriter Caetano Veloso. They both recorded albums about 20 years apart of pieces from the American Songbook. We'll be listening to examples of from each of those albums, starting here with Caetano Veloso from his album that came out in 2004. The album was

0: from 1954. Trumpeter Chet Baker, leader of that session, which featured Russ Freeman at the piano, Joe Mondragon on bass, Shelly Mann on drums and strings, and a Russ Freeman composition called The Wind, which was recorded with its original lyrics June Christie recorded it with its original lyrics. Later, Mariah Carey did a version of The Wind with her own lyrics, and that performance featuring that Russ Freeman composition in honor of the centenary of Russ Freeman's birth, born May 28, 1926, and probably best known to at least jazz listeners for his brief association in the 1950s with Chet Baker. And we started out with work of two artists who generally don't make songs of the American Songbook part of their repertory, but we heard, for instance, Caetano Veloso singing the George and Ira Gershwin song, The Man I Love, from his album of 2004 called A Foreign Sound. Caetano Veloso from Brazil and generally performs music he's written himself, but for A Foreign Sound, he sang songs of, Irving Berlin and Cole Porter and Rodgers and Hart and even Kurt Cobain and, as we heard, the Gershwin brothers. And then we followed that with Andrew Bird playing violin and on vocals, a band including Larry Goldings at the piano and Ted Poor on percussion, Alan Hampton on bass, Jeff Parker on guitar, and it was Andrew Bird performing Softly as in a Morning Sunrise, his album from 2024 called Sunday Morning Put On, featuring songs of the American Songbook.
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0: Yes, please. We need you. You're listening to Jazz Unlimited on WBGU-FM. I'm Mark Zaborni, coming up on 12 minutes before 11. And here's something from the Bobby Matos Heritage Ensemble, the late percussionist, band leader, vocalist Bobby Matos leading from this 2007 performance in Berkeley, California. This performance just out to us as an album called Live, La Peña, the Bobby Matos Heritage Ensemble. This is the Ray Bryant composition, Cuban Fantasy, on WBGU-FM.
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0: there you
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0: go.
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0: yes.
2: written a great many beautiful tunes, Little Susie, Madison Time, Cubano Chant, and he called this one Cuban Fantasy. However, in this band, we call this tune Afro-Puerto Rican Jewish Fantasy.

0: on WBGU 88.1 FM in Bowling Green, Ohio. And that was Alexis Martin, the drummer and composer, and his ensemble, featuring Jean-François Gagnon on trumpet, in a piece called C'est ton âme où il pleut. And one translation I see is, is it your soul or is it raining? The new album by Alexis Martin and ensemble is called L'Épaule. We started out with percussionist Bobby Matos and his Heritage Ensemble, recorded in performance in 2007 in Berkeley, California, and the Ray Bryant composition, its original title, Cuban Fantasy. You heard Bobby Matos announce sort of a different take on that. The new album by the Bobby Matos Heritage Ensemble, Live La Peña, the title of the album. After that came singer Mark Winkler and a feature for Gabe Davis on bass, Chris Wabich on drums, and Julie Stein and Betty Comden and Adolph Green's song Just in Time. The new album by Mark Winkler is called Love Comes First.
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0: And it is Wednesday. Good morning and welcome into Jazz Unlimited for Wednesday, June 3rd. I'm Mark Soborny, 79 in Bowling Green, going up to a sunny near 80 today. I would say 79 is near 80. And we start this hour with music from Ellen Rowe. She's a pianist. She's a composer. She's a music educator at the University of Michigan. And just a few weeks back, she was at Arlen's Good Beer for Jazz Night with the Public Good. She has a new album out called Vinton's Cove. And on the album, she's joined by Mike Sakesh on sax and Dennis Carroll on bass, Pete Sears on drums. And on this tune, she's joined by vocalist Sonny Wilkinson, who also contributed the lyrics to this Ellen Rowe composition called The Phoenix. Ellen Rowe, Sonny Wilkinson and Company on WBGU-FM.

Well, we're listening right here to a band led by saxophonist Caleb Wheeler Curtis. Among the players, Henry Paz on flute and Emmanuel Michael on guitar, Oren Evans at the piano, Vicente Archer on bass, Michael Sarin on drums. This is called Florence. The new album by Caleb Wheeler Curtis is called Ritual. And we started out with Ellen Rowe at the piano, Mike Sakesh on sax, Dennis Carroll on bass, Pete Sears on drums, and Sonny Wilkinson singing the song The Phoenix from the new album by the Ellen Rowe Quartet. The album is called Vinton's Cove, and it's an album we've been featuring this morning. Ellen Rowe, who was at Jazz Night a few Wednesdays back at Arlen's Good Beer, she was kind enough to send along a copy of her latest album, Vinton's Cove. And then we followed that with, from 1957, Thelonious Monk at the piano and an interesting band, Ray Copeland on trumpet, G.G. Rice on alto sax, John Coltrane and Coleman Hawkins on tenors, Wilbur Ware on bass, Art Blakey on drums, Monk's own Epistrophe. I'm playing extra John Coltrane music here in 2026, September of this year, marking the 100th anniversary of Train's birth.

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1: And it's Jazz Unlimited on WBGU-FM. I'm Mark Soborny. Well, next, something from a 2011 meeting in the recording studio of Chick Corea at the piano and Gary Burton on Vibes. The result was a Concord Jazz release called Hot House. And here's the Tad Dameron tune that gives the album its title, Chick Corea and Gary Burton on WBGU-FM.

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1: 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Did you know Bowling Green City Schools Food Service served over 271,000 meals in the 2024-25 school year? 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

flicker, flicker, flicker, flicker, flicker. People perceive not give up. Flicker, flicker, flicker, flicker, flicker, flicker, flicker, flicker, flicker. Don't talk at you, don't talk at you, don't talk at you, poor filler.

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65. Friday, mostly sunny with a high near 86. Then we have a 60% chance of showers and thunderstorms overnight on Friday with a low around 67. And 90% chance of showers and thunderstorms on Friday with a high of 83. And then an 80% chance of showers and thunderstorms on Saturday night with a low around 62. The clear skies return on Sunday with mostly sunny and a high of 81. Sunny and 80 on Monday, mostly sunny and 87 on Tuesday, and mostly sunny and 89 on Wednesday. So it's going to heat up. So enjoy the sun and the moderate temperatures while we've got them. All right, a couple of things coming up this weekend. Friday night from 8 to 11 at the Hideaway Cocktail Lounge, which is the former Grumpy Dave's above Easy Street, is the BG Pride kickoff party. I don't have a ton of information about this, but it's going to be from 8 to 11 this Friday, June 5th, from in the Hideaway. Again, above Easy Street in Bowling Green. And then on Saturday, June 6th, from 1 to 10, you can attend the event called We'll Bike for Beer. You can fight MS by drinking beer and eating meat pies. Arlen's Good Beer will donate $1 of every beer they sell on June 6th, this Saturday. And the Tucker Truck, the food truck that will be there, will donate $1 for every meat pie they sell. All of that money goes to help support services and research for those diagnosed with multiple sclerosis. So that's at Arlen's Good Beer, 520 Henke Avenue in Bowling Green, this Saturday, June 6th, 1 to 10. A dollar of each beer and a dollar of each meat pie from the Tucker Truck goes toward helping with multiple sclerosis. So you can check that out as well. Okay, up next, another artist I really love, not quite as old as some of these. This show has been sort of riddled with some old folks, but they're still making great music. This guy's a little younger than them, but not much. His name's Cornelius. He's a Japanese artist and made some kind of mind-blowing albums back in the 1990s. The one I really love is called Point, although the first one he made that really put him on the map was called Phantasma. Both of those are great records, and he's done other really cool records over the course of his career. He's got a new one coming out, which is a collaboration with Sean Ono Lennon, and so I'll tell you more about that when we do the readback, but this is a single from the forthcoming album. It's called Eons. Or Aeons. It's got the A. So Aeons or Eons, whichever you like. Cornelius and Sean Lennon on Spirits in the Material World, WBGU.

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1: All right, you're back with me. My name is Rob, and the show is called Spirits in the Material World on WBGU 88.1 FM in Bowling Green, Ohio. It's 7:44. We got a set left, but for that, I'll tell you what you heard, and then we'll do a last set of messages, and then we'll get on with the end of the show. Two songs there, the first of which was by the Japanese artist Cornelius, featuring Sean Ono Lennon, who has been busy recently. He also put out that collaboration with Les Claypool from Primus. That was Eons, and that's going to be on the new Cornelius album. Well, I guess the whole thing is with Sean Lennon. Refractions, that comes out on August 19th on the very colorfully named label Eat Your Own Ears. And then we finally heard a track there from Doohickey Cubicle, which is a band we've played in the past and I like quite a bit. Their new album is going to be called Good At It, and it comes out on July 31st. I don't see an obvious label associated with it, so I'm assuming that they are going to release that themselves. But anyway, we heard the song Luck and Fantasy from Doohickey Cubicle. All right, one set of messages left here, and I'll be back.
2: 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Just got a video of my cat.
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1: Okay, one last set, and then Jimmy will be here with the Metal Storm starting at 8 o'clock. We're going to start this last set out with a new single from Pearl and the Oysters. They are readying a new album that's going to be released at the end of the month. I'll tell you more about that when I read the songs back. But this is that new single, Mandarin Moon, from Pearl and the Oysters on Spirits in the Material World, WBGU.

WBGU 88.1 FM in Bowling Green, Ohio. My name is Rob. You've been listening to Spirits in the Material World. That's my show. It's on every Wednesday from 6 to 8 p.m. You can also catch me on mixcloud.com. Go there and search for my username, which is Rob Sloan, R-O-B-S-L-O-A-N-E, or do a hashtag search for Spirits in the Material World, and you can find 10 previous shows. Although I'm a little backed up right now, I need to do some editing, but nonetheless, you can find me there. Two songs there, first of which was by Pearl and the Oysters. That was Mandarin Moon, and that's going to be included on the new album Monkey Mind, which comes out on June 26th on Stone's Throw Records. And then that second song was by the artist Girl Puppy. She's released a deluxe version of her album from a year and a half ago or so, called Sweetness. And that was one of four bonus tracks added onto that deluxe edition, an acoustic version of her song Champ. I'm going to leave you with a new track from Kurt Vile. He released his album this week called Philadelphia's Been Good to Me. This one is called Rocco Stone. An appropriate title to lead into the metal storm, if not an appropriate style. Stay tuned for Jimmy and join me next week. Bye-bye.

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6666 6666 6666 6666 6666 6666 6666 6666 6666 6666 6666 6666 6666 6666 6666 6666 6666 6666 6666 6666 6666 6666 6666 6666 6666 6666 6666 6666 6666 6666 6666 6666 6666 6666 6666 6666 6666 6666 6666 6666 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